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Everybody go respect the shooter. But

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1: Yeah, what's up, man? What's going on? You tune into WACR 90.3 FM. You know what it is. A lot of music, music, and more music. Thank you, DJ Justice, for rocking for the last 2 hours. He always hits you in the head with the flavor zone. So thank you for tuning in and rocking with me as we turn it over, right? So good looking out, Justice. Appreciate you. It's a good look. Tonight, we got a lot of music to play, man. Yo. But even before I talk about that, it is serious. You heard the message before about the heat and everything. It's really hot out here. So you make sure you stay on the inside and you got the AC popping for you because, yo, you don't want to be out there and can't breathe and stuff like that. Not a good look. So, yeah, keep everything the way it needs to be, all right? Tonight, we got a lot of stuff going on. We got a guest mix tonight, DJ Michael Allen. He's going to be playing in the fourth hour. So that's going to be a dope situation because he always rocks out. So that's going to be pretty dope. We got a couple of things going on in the first hour that's really cool. We're starting to set out with a double play for Real People. The first track is on.

Omar, Out of Love, the Four Hero remix. I always like that record. Omar's voice is incredible. I probably said that a lot of times. So, you know, it is what it is. Good music just gets played right here on the DJ Robbo Show. And the phone is up, so I want to make sure that you guys hit me up while I'm rocking. 201-618-6944. You can text me or call. I can get you on the air as well. You got some joints you want to hear? I could probably do that for you as well, too. Let me get that number to you one more time. 201-618-6944. All right? Yo, it's a good look, man. A lot of stuff to go through tonight. We're going to be talking about some other voices in house music. I saw a post on that earlier this week, and they hit a couple of people like, okay, yeah, we know that voice, we know that voice, but I think they're forgetting a few, and I think I've forgotten a few as well. So I'm going to need your help to, you know, get the list correct, because I think the list is missing a few people. So keep it locked right here, WACR 90.3 FM, the voice of Harlem. 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

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You know what it is. Music, music, and more music, man. Yo, we started out that set. I told you we was playing that 4Hero remix with Omar and Real People. Definitely a banger. I wanted to get that Louis Balo joint in because we did an event out on Long Island at the Cookout. And it was in memory for Louis Balo with my man Darren Sains. So we're going to get that record in a little bit later in the set. Feels Like AZ and TOR off the Sit Back album is what came after that. Beacon of Light, Cracker Zack. He always makes some good music, so we always keep that in the mix. Attention. That was the song with Justin Bieber. I told you he was going to get Justin Bieber in. So Omar Lay played that beat, and Justin Bieber was on the vocals. So yeah, Justin Bieber got some flavor, right? We're a little bit past the half of the hour. You're still rocking with your man. We got more music to play. Keep it locked right here. The phone lines are open, 201-618-6944. Let's rap, let's talk, let's get it in, all right? Let's roll.

Touching You. It's a good jam. We always keep it rocking up here. We coming into the top of the hour. There's going to be a news break, I believe, at WACR. So we're going to see what happens with that in a few. But in if it doesn't happen right now, we're going to find out. But they're going to be blocking us in a minute, but we're going to see. So let's see how that goes down, all right? So hold on. We're going to get it going for you in a few.

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1: 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As temperatures rise during the spring and summer months, air quality conditions can worsen across the region. Hot weather, vehicle emissions, industrial pollution, wildfire smoke, and stagnant air can contribute to increased levels of ground-level ozone and fine particle pollution, making the air unhealthy to breathe for some residents. Health officials may issue air quality health advisories when pollution levels are expected to reach unhealthy ranges, especially for sensitive groups. Those most at risk include children, older adults, pregnant individuals, and people living with asthma, heart disease, COPD, allergies, or other respiratory conditions. Exposure to poor air quality may cause coughing, throat irritation, shortness of breath, wheezing, headaches, chest discomfort, watery eyes, dizziness, or unusual fatigue. People with existing respiratory or heart conditions may experience more severe symptoms. During air quality alerts, residents are encouraged to limit prolonged outdoor activity, especially during the afternoon and early evening hours when ozone levels are typically highest. Keep windows closed when possible and consider using air conditioning or indoor air filtration systems. Sensitive individuals should reduce strenuous outdoor exercise and move activities indoors if air quality conditions worsen. Residents are encouraged to monitor daily air quality forecasts and health advisories throughout the season, as conditions can change quickly depending on weather patterns and pollution levels. 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This has been a public health alert from WHCR's emergency broadcast team. This is Sanji Lopez signing out.
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4: Tuned in to the Dance Party Mix Show, the best in electro house, two-step, and dance remixes. We got the heat, yo, for real. We got the heat that's going to be jumping off in this episode. We got joints from Alesso and Pendulum. I think it's called Fade. Gorgon City, we got something from that. Let's call Fade. Gorgon City, we got something from that. Later on in the show, we got a remix of Jennifer Lopez.

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1: I need it wherever I go.
0: And take the hip-hop and R&B wherever you go.

0: Yeah, man. Yeah, man. Yo, I ain't mad at this jump right here. DJ Tears. The vocals is dope. I love the way she sings. Reckless. You're going to stay in the I'm a Piano type of sound for the next half hour. We a little bit past the bottom of the hour right now. You're rocking with your man, DJ Robbo. You know what it is.
1: Just.
0: Come on, bounce. Bounce. Yep. Don't forget, we got DJ Michael Allen. He got the last hour of this set. It's going to be dope. Speaking of my brothers down in Atlanta, on the 20th, Pulse, DJ Debbie Graham, Andrew Marriott, they do a monthly joint at Buteco in Atlanta. It's going to be a banger. I got a couple more dates going on in Brooklyn. After this next couple of joints, I'll get them all collected and tell you where and how you need to get there, all right? So I'm looking at it right now, trying to figure it out. I can't read it right now. But let's let the music play, and I'll get it right, all right?

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Choose your choice. Stand to your feet. Come on.

show. This is the banger underneath us right now. Come on. If this don't get you up and running, then something's wrong. We're about to go into the top of the hour. I told you I was going to let you know about those events that's going on in Atlanta. Debbie Graham, Andrew Marriott, Saturday, June 20th, 8:30 at Pateco. That's in the Grant Park area. You got to be there for that. I've been to those joints. They dope. Barbara Tucker, Nita Aviance, DJ Miss Parker. They're going to be in Brooklyn actually tonight. So right about now at 175 Morgan Avenue in Brooklyn. Yo, you out in the streets, that's where you need to be. You know what I mean? Yo, Catronata is going to be at Cipriani, 42nd Street, New York City, 10 p.m. to 4 p.m. What's the date on that? Oh, July 17th. So that's next month. You know, Catronata does his thing, especially when it comes down to the beats. He's nice on the turntables. You want to go say that situation. If you want to get more information about what's going on at the station, WHCR.org. That's where you go to make sure that you know what's going on in the community, the Harlem community. Later on tonight, right at 12, Burrell's Musical Rampage, a reggae sensation show for like 3 hours, hits you in the head with the hot stuff, the deep stuff, the stuff that you can't find anywhere else. Burrell's Musical Rampage. Stay here at 12 o'clock, right after my show, all right? You cannot lose. The daily lineup, like I said, is at WHCR.org. A lot of different things at the website as well. If you're running around outside of New York, you're in like upstate New York or something, you can take us with you by going to the website and just hit listen live and you're in the mix, all right? 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It started early this month. Patience Higgins, Friday Jazz at, what is it? Where is the location? I don't see the location. I got to look at this. Okay. At 1635 Amsterdam Avenue. If you want more information about this jam session, 646-682-7243. Or you can visit patricksonthehill.com. Patricks on the hill, just as I'm reading it, is how you hit it.com, all right?

Monday jam session with random strangers at the Shrine in Harlem. It's going to be rocking from 8 to 10 p.m. every Monday up until July 27th. Now, if you know how to play something, then I think that's where you might want to be. Show your skills off or something. I don't know. It says bring your instruments. Join the jam. Random strangers jam in an open, improvised jam session that is led by Sky Dimitri and his band, right? So it's a good look. But you got to have skills. It's located at Shrine World Music Venue in Harlem. 2271 Adam Clayton Powell. That's how you get there. And you're going to need some tickets. Go to the website, WACR.org, screen all the way down, and then you're in there. We're going to the top of the hour. There is a couple of things that the station is going to be playing on air. There's a station ID and the whole nine. So you're going to hear that. Then you're going to hear another hour of straight mixes on a Saturday night. Right here on the DJ Robbo Show. So keep it locked. Let's roll.

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8: This is a public health alert from WHCR's emergency broadcast team for listeners across New York and New Jersey region. As temperatures rise during the spring and summer months, air quality conditions can worsen across the region. Hot weather, vehicle emissions, industrial pollution, wildfire smoke, and stagnant air can contribute to increased levels of ground-level ozone and fine particle pollution, making the air unhealthy to breathe for some residents. Health officials may issue air quality health advisories when pollution levels are expected to reach unhealthy ranges, especially for sensitive groups. Those most at risk include children, older adults, pregnant individuals, and people living with asthma, heart disease, COPD, allergies, or other respiratory conditions. Exposure to poor air quality may cause coughing, throat irritation, shortness of breath, wheezing, headaches, chest discomfort, watery eyes, dizziness, or unusual fatigue. People with existing respiratory or heart conditions may experience more severe symptoms. During air quality alerts, residents are encouraged to limit prolonged outdoor activity, especially during the afternoon and early evening hours when ozone levels are typically highest. Keep windows closed when possible and consider using air conditioning or indoor air filtration systems. Sensitive individuals should reduce strenuous outdoor exercise and move activities indoors if air quality conditions worsen. Residents are encouraged to monitor daily air quality forecasts and health advisories throughout the season, as conditions can change quickly depending on weather patterns and pollution levels. For current air quality conditions and forecasts, visit Clean Air Data Harlem AQI Updates or New York State Air Quality Forecasts. 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This is Sanji Lopez signing out.

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0: Yeah, man. Yeah, you tune in to the DJ Robbo Show. Oh, man, I love the way the music goes down on this show. Nothing but the heat. Yo, y'all rocking with me? 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So anytime I'm getting ready to rock out, send an email out. Yo, I'm going to be here. And that's how you do it, all right? So go to RobboOfficial.com. As soon as you see the screen come up, you're going to see a sign saying, join the mailing list. Simple as that, all right? Yo, we didn't go over the 80s and 90s vocal icons. We were supposed to do that. I had, my list was definitely Crystal Waters on top. Robin S. Someone hit me on the text and was like, yo, don't forget CeCe Peniston. And then I was like, yeah, but how you gonna forget Ultranate? So that's like four right there. And we didn't even talk about the ones that have been sampled, the ladies that have been sampled. So we got a lot of voices and vocals to talk about. We're gonna get into it next week. But we wanna start out this last hour with DJ Michael Allen's mix, all right? So we wanna make sure we get everything straight and get that set up. We got some local news coming on board in another couple of minutes from WACR 90.3 FM, The Voice of Harlem. I think the heat is going down really heavy. I know it's heavy in New York. I know it's heavy in Atlanta. But I also heard it's heavy in Maryland as well. You know, we broadcast everywhere. So there's a lot of things going on. So there's going to be some announcements on that from WEBT. Make sure everybody's straight on the emergency broadcast network and the whole nine. So keep it locked right here. We got like another hour to go before the show is on, like, done. So keep it locked, all right?
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8: This is a public health alert from WHCR's emergency broadcast team for listeners across New York and New Jersey region. As temperatures rise during the spring and summer months, air quality conditions can worsen across the region. Hot weather, vehicle emissions, industrial pollution, wildfire smoke, and stagnant air can contribute to increased levels of ground-level ozone and fine particle pollution, making the air unhealthy to breathe for some residents. Health officials may issue air quality health advisories when pollution levels are expected to reach unhealthy ranges, especially for sensitive groups. Those most at risk include children, older adults, pregnant individuals, and people living with asthma, heart disease, COPD, allergies, or other respiratory conditions. Exposure to poor air quality may cause coughing, throat irritation, shortness of breath, wheezing, headaches, chest discomfort, watery eyes, dizziness, or unusual fatigue. People with existing respiratory or heart conditions may experience more severe symptoms. During air quality alerts, residents are encouraged to limit prolonged outdoor activity, especially during the afternoon and early evening hours when ozone levels are typically highest. Keep windows closed when possible and consider using air conditioning or indoor air filtration systems. Sensitive individuals should reduce strenuous outdoor exercise and move activities indoors if air quality conditions worsen. Residents are encouraged to monitor daily air quality forecasts and health advisories throughout the season, as conditions can change quickly depending on weather patterns and pollution levels. For current air quality conditions and forecasts, visit Clean Air Data Harlem AQI Updates or New York State Air Quality Forecasts. 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This has been a public health alert from WHCR's emergency broadcast team. This is Sanji Lopez signing out.

Pals with a Kiss of Soul, and this is episode 333. We got that calculated correctly. 333. That's a lot of music, a lot of mixing, and it's all for you. I'm enjoying every minute of it, making sure that you're getting the best. Deep House with a Kiss of Soul. That's right, for real. This is a special edition this week. We're going to be playing some breakbeat, some jazz, some obscure cuts, some soul, some funk jazz, stuff like that. That's what we're going to do this week. So this hour is going to be special. It's a special edition of Deep House with the Kiss of Soul. Keep it locked right here.

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2: Yo, man, that mix was off the chain. Thank you, Mike Allen. Big ups, big ups. We're going to try to get him on board. Like, yo, we got to talk to him, rap to him, interview him, man. So we got to figure out how that's going to happen. But yeah, man, late night radio with DJ Michael Allen. That's how it goes down. Much love. We're looking forward to showcasing other DJs as well. So hit me up at the DJ Robbo Show at Gmail, right? The DJ Robbo Show at Gmail. Let's talk. Let's rap. Let's see if we can get one of your mixes on for the last hour. It's all love. We want to show love to you as well. Hit me up on the email as well for any other stuff that you got going on. Follow me on all social media. It's DJ Robbo. ITS DJ ROBBO. All right, across the board. Let's rap. Let's talk. Let's get it in. We got a lot of work to do to get ready for the next year. So I know we only in June, but man, I got a lot of stuff to take care of. So rebuilding the studio, doing a bunch of other things. So we got a lot of stuff going on. So it's a good look. In the meantime, man, yo, thank you for rocking out with me here on WACR 90.3 FM. It's the Voice of Harlem. We play nothing but the heat. Reggae is bouncing. As soon as the 12 o'clock hour hits, you know it's going to be nothing but the best in reggae. So keep it locked right here. I'll see you next Saturday, all right? My man.

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1: 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As temperatures rise during the spring and summer months, air quality conditions can worsen across the region. Hot weather, vehicle emissions, industrial pollution, wildfire smoke, and stagnant air can contribute to increased levels of ground-level ozone and fine particle pollution, making the air unhealthy to breathe for some residents. Health officials may issue air quality health advisories when pollution levels are expected to reach unhealthy ranges, especially for sensitive groups. Those most at risk include children, older adults, pregnant individuals, and people living with asthma, heart disease, COPD, allergies, or other respiratory conditions. Exposure to poor air quality may cause coughing, throat irritation, shortness of breath, wheezing, headaches, chest discomfort, watery eyes, dizziness, or unusual fatigue. People with existing respiratory or heart conditions may experience more severe symptoms. During air quality alerts, residents are encouraged to limit prolonged outdoor activity, especially during the afternoon and early evening hours when ozone levels are typically highest. Keep windows closed when possible and consider using air conditioning or indoor air filtration systems. Sensitive individuals should reduce strenuous outdoor exercise and move activities indoors if air quality conditions worsen. Residents are encouraged to monitor daily air quality forecasts and health advisories throughout the season, as conditions can change quickly depending on weather patterns and pollution levels. For current air quality conditions and forecasts, visit Clean Air Data Harlem AQI updates or New York State air quality forecasts. 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This is Sanji Lopez signing out.

Well, we understand how the body of a go like say reggae roots music not have no relevance again. When a reggae roots music put Jamaica on the map, if it wasn't reggae roots music, nobody would know Jamaica. It's terrible if your man up on the radio play music and don't know nothing more than 10 years in a film life. So you always say no. You see that bridge in here? He must sing some roots, rocking reggae music, undisputable the music will make Jamaica known and put Jamaica on the map. Irie.

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2: This is a public health alert from WHCR's emergency broadcast team for listeners across New York and New Jersey region. As temperatures rise during the spring and summer months, air quality conditions can worsen across the region. Hot weather, vehicle emissions, industrial pollution, wildfire smoke, and stagnant air can contribute to increased levels of ground-level ozone and fine particle pollution, making the air unhealthy to breathe for some residents. Health officials may issue air quality health advisories when pollution levels are expected to reach unhealthy ranges, especially for sensitive groups. Those most at risk include children, older adults, pregnant individuals, and people living with asthma, heart disease, COPD, allergies, or other respiratory conditions. Exposure to poor air quality may cause coughing, throat irritation, shortness of breath, wheezing, headaches, chest discomfort, watery eyes, dizziness, or unusual fatigue. People with existing respiratory or heart conditions may experience more severe symptoms. During air quality alerts, residents are encouraged to limit prolonged outdoor activity, especially during the afternoon and early evening hours when ozone levels are typically highest. Keep windows closed when possible and consider using air conditioning or indoor air filtration systems. Sensitive individuals should reduce strenuous outdoor exercise and move activities indoors if air quality conditions worsen. Residents are encouraged to monitor daily air quality forecasts and health advisories throughout the season, as conditions can change quickly depending on weather patterns and pollution levels. For current air quality conditions and forecasts, visit Clean Air Data Harlem AQI Updates or New York State Air Quality Forecasts. 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
1: This is a public health alert from WHCR's emergency broadcast team for listeners across New York and New Jersey region. As temperatures rise during the spring and summer months, air quality conditions can worsen across the region. Hot weather, vehicle emissions, industrial pollution, wildfire smoke, and stagnant air can contribute to increased levels of ground-level ozone and fine particle pollution, making the air unhealthy to breathe for some residents. Health officials may issue air quality health advisories when pollution levels are expected to reach unhealthy ranges, especially for sensitive groups. Those most at risk include children, older adults, pregnant individuals, and people living with asthma, heart disease, COPD, allergies, or other respiratory conditions. Exposure to poor air quality may cause coughing, throat irritation, shortness of breath, wheezing, headaches, chest discomfort, watery eyes, dizziness, or unusual fatigue. People with existing respiratory or heart conditions may experience more severe symptoms. During air quality alerts, residents are encouraged to limit prolonged outdoor activity, especially during the afternoon and early evening hours when ozone levels are typically highest. Keep windows closed when possible and consider using air conditioning or indoor air filtration systems. Sensitive individuals should reduce strenuous outdoor exercise and move activities indoors if air quality conditions worsen. Residents are encouraged to monitor daily air quality forecasts and health advisories throughout the season, as conditions can change quickly depending on weather patterns and pollution levels. 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
2: 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As temperatures rise during the spring and summer months, air quality conditions can worsen across the region. Hot weather, vehicle emissions, industrial pollution, wildfire smoke, and stagnant air can contribute to increased levels of ground-level ozone and fine particle pollution, making the air unhealthy to breathe for some residents. Health officials may issue air quality health advisories when pollution levels are expected to reach unhealthy ranges, especially for sensitive groups. Those most at risk include children, older adults, pregnant individuals, and people living with asthma, heart disease, COPD, allergies, or other respiratory conditions. Exposure to poor air quality may cause coughing, throat irritation, shortness of breath, wheezing, headaches, chest discomfort, watery eyes, dizziness, or unusual fatigue. People with existing respiratory or heart conditions may experience more severe symptoms. During air quality alerts, residents are encouraged to limit prolonged outdoor activity, especially during the afternoon and early evening hours when ozone levels are typically highest. Keep windows closed when possible and consider using air conditioning or indoor air filtration systems. Sensitive individuals should reduce strenuous outdoor exercise and move activities indoors if air quality conditions worsen. Residents are encouraged to monitor daily air quality forecasts and health advisories throughout the season, as conditions can change quickly depending on weather patterns and pollution levels. For current air quality conditions and forecasts, visit Clean Air Data Harlem AQI Updates or New York State Air Quality Forecasts. 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

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I don't know about that. There's been a time when we've loved.

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And you get that feeling all over again, and you get that chill up your spine because the DJ's playing your favorite songs back to back, and you're not in yet, but soon you know you're gonna be. Oh, man, what's that?

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1: 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As temperatures rise during the spring and summer months, air quality conditions can worsen across the region. Hot weather, vehicle emissions, industrial pollution, wildfire smoke, and stagnant air can contribute to increased levels of ground-level ozone and fine particle pollution, making the air unhealthy to breathe for some residents. Health officials may issue air quality health advisories when pollution levels are expected to reach unhealthy ranges, especially for sensitive groups. Those most at risk include children, older adults, pregnant individuals, and people living with asthma, heart disease, COPD, allergies, or other respiratory conditions. Exposure to poor air quality may cause coughing, throat irritation, shortness of breath, wheezing, headaches, chest discomfort, watery eyes, dizziness, or unusual fatigue. People with existing respiratory or heart conditions may experience more severe symptoms. During air quality alerts, residents are encouraged to limit prolonged outdoor activity, especially during the afternoon and early evening hours when ozone levels are typically highest. Keep windows closed when possible and consider using air conditioning or indoor air filtration systems. Sensitive individuals should reduce strenuous outdoor exercise and move activities indoors if air quality conditions worsen. Residents are encouraged to monitor daily air quality forecasts and health advisories throughout the season, as conditions can change quickly depending on weather patterns and pollution levels. 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
1: 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As temperatures rise during the spring and summer months, air quality conditions can worsen across the region. Hot weather, vehicle emissions, industrial pollution, wildfire smoke, and stagnant air can contribute to increased levels of ground-level ozone and fine particle pollution, making the air unhealthy to breathe for some residents. Health officials may issue air quality health advisories when pollution levels are expected to reach unhealthy ranges, especially for sensitive groups. Those most at risk include children, older adults, pregnant individuals, and people living with asthma, heart disease, COPD, allergies, or other respiratory conditions. Exposure to poor air quality may cause coughing, throat irritation, shortness of breath, wheezing, headaches, chest discomfort, watery eyes, dizziness, or unusual fatigue. People with existing respiratory or heart conditions may experience more severe symptoms. During air quality alerts, residents are encouraged to limit prolonged outdoor activity, especially during the afternoon and early evening hours when ozone levels are typically highest. Keep windows closed when possible and consider using air conditioning or indoor air filtration systems. Sensitive individuals should reduce strenuous outdoor exercise and move activities indoors if air quality conditions worsen. Residents are encouraged to monitor daily air quality forecasts and health advisories throughout the season, as conditions can change quickly depending on weather patterns and pollution levels. 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This is Sanji Lopez signing out.

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I hope you enjoyed listening as much as I enjoyed bringing you these phenomenal DJs. 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I'm your host, Lady Solera, and I look forward to seeing you here next week. Up next is Ivana Stepanovic with her classic house grooves and good vibes mix. She says she's the new kid on the block. I say you can hang with us anytime. This is the Lady DJ Alliance Takeover on WHCR 90.3 FM New York.

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7: 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As temperatures rise during the spring and summer months, air quality conditions can worsen across the region. Hot weather, vehicle emissions, industrial pollution, wildfire smoke, and stagnant air can contribute to increased levels of ground-level ozone and fine particle pollution, making the air unhealthy to breathe for some residents. Health officials may issue air quality health advisories when pollution levels are expected to reach unhealthy ranges, especially for sensitive groups. Those most at risk include children, older adults, pregnant individuals, and people living with asthma, heart disease, COPD, allergies, or other respiratory conditions. Exposure to poor air quality may cause coughing, throat irritation, shortness of breath, wheezing, headaches, chest discomfort, watery eyes, dizziness, or unusual fatigue. People with existing respiratory or heart conditions may experience more severe symptoms. During air quality alerts, residents are encouraged to limit prolonged outdoor activity, especially during the afternoon and early evening hours when ozone levels are typically highest. Keep windows closed when possible and consider using air conditioning or indoor air filtration systems. Sensitive individuals should reduce strenuous outdoor exercise and move activities indoors if air quality conditions worsen. Residents are encouraged to monitor daily air quality forecasts and health advisories throughout the season, as conditions can change quickly depending on weather patterns and pollution levels. 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This has been a public health alert from WHCR's emergency broadcast team. This is Sanji Lopez signing out.

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How are you today? It's time for you to find some peace and joy and happiness. It's all a choice, and I want you to choose it. So please,

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Imagine you already have it. How would you feel if this experience was already a part of your current life?

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Would you feel love?

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So imagine now in your heart space what it feels like to already have it.

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2: This is a public health alert from WHCR's emergency broadcast team for listeners across New York and New Jersey region. As temperatures rise during the spring and summer months, air quality conditions can worsen across the region. Hot weather, vehicle emissions, industrial pollution, wildfire smoke, and stagnant air can contribute to increased levels of ground-level ozone and fine particle pollution, making the air unhealthy to breathe for some residents. Health officials may issue air quality health advisories when pollution levels are expected to reach unhealthy ranges, especially for sensitive groups. Those most at risk include children, older adults, pregnant individuals, and people living with asthma, heart disease, COPD, allergies, or other respiratory conditions. Exposure to poor air quality may cause coughing, throat irritation, shortness of breath, wheezing, headaches, chest discomfort, watery eyes, dizziness, or unusual fatigue. People with existing respiratory or heart conditions may experience more severe symptoms. During air quality alerts, residents are encouraged to limit prolonged outdoor activity, especially during the afternoon and early evening hours when ozone levels are typically highest. Keep windows closed when possible and consider using air conditioning or indoor air filtration systems. Sensitive individuals should reduce strenuous outdoor exercise and move activities indoors if air quality conditions worsen. Residents are encouraged to monitor daily air quality forecasts and health advisories throughout the season, as conditions can change quickly depending on weather patterns and pollution levels. 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This has been a public health alert from WHCR's emergency broadcast team. This is Sanji Lopez signing out.

0: tonight. Glory, glory, glory, glory, glory, glory.
1: Come on, y'all make some noise.

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0: Hello, Miss Bernice. How you doing? I don't mean to bother you. I just got a call from Officer Young, and they said you threw a brick and knocked the back window out of the church van.
1: Well, that's because I thought it was May Lee and them other folks come past me flying, coming around here bothering us, because May Lee got into it with my grandbabies.
0: Officer Young said they had three witnesses that saw you scream out of your door and said you didn't want anybody blowing a horn in front of your house.
1: Don't blow a horn. Just stand out there and wait. Be patient. They that wait on Bernice Jenkins shall renew their strength. Like I said, I'm not where I want to be with God.
0: Miss Bernice, you can't be throwing bricks at the church van.
1: Don't push me.
0: Miss Bernice, you can't. You're 70 years old. You're a church mother.
1: And tell, and about that church van.
0: No, Miss Bernice, you got to listen to me a minute.
1: And one more thing about that church van. You know, when he opened up the van door, that little step, he done made it himself and then put the nails in backwards. Now, a friend of mine, when we had homecoming, I invited a guest. She stepped on the thing and the nail got in her foot. Now she's sitting up in church with lockjaw. Her mouth got wide open. They thought she done had a seizure, but she got lockjaw. He need to fix that step on that van. That's a mess.
0: Miss Bernice,
1: you know what you need to do? I really could sue y'all.
0: Miss Bernice, you can't sue the church.
1: Oh, in one condition. You put me on this CD, this song right here. You got your keyboard with you.
0: I got a keyboard
1: with
0: me.
1: Put me in A flat. Now give me the wind up.
0: Miss Bernice, are you okay?
1: I can't sing it! I can't sing it!
0: You okay?
1: I can't sing it! I can't sing it! I can't sing it! I can't sing it!
0: Miss Bernice! Hello?
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I should try that again. From you. 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I do it Monday. I do it Monday. 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Let's try it together. 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

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Let me see your hands. Yeah, some of you still play.

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0: 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I don't care what you're going through today.
1: Touch me.
0: That's all you need to ask God to do for you.
1: Touch me.
0: I don't care what the doctor says. All you need is just one.
1: Touch me.
0: You just need God to touch you. I know I'm not much.
1: Touch me.
0: Oh, thank you, Jesus.
1: Touch me.

0: And just a few days ago,
1: just a few days ago,
2: touch me.
0: I was lost in despair.

is good. I was sharing with Brother Terrence and with Brother Brian that yesterday was my mother's 75th birthday, and we had a celebration today. And I said, if nothing else encourages you to live right and want to give your life to Christ, it's a day like today. And seeing how we handle this kind of heat, I'm encouraged to live right because I can't go to hell. I'm going to speak for myself. I can't go because I can't handle this little bit. So you know what? I'm encouraged to live right for Christ. Amen? So y'all pray for us. Pray for me. How about that? We're going to talk about how God is God alone. Nobody else is like him. No one beside him. No one beneath him, around him, or next to him. Search the world all over. Search through all eternity, and there's nobody like God. He is God alone. Come on, bless the Lord. Put your hands together.

midst of the storm, the closer he got to the light, the brighter it became. And when he got to where the light was, it was a cross that was on top of a church.

0: some praise, will you? Come on, say those words. There is safety. For all the peace that you need, come.
1: For all the peace that you need comes from above.
0: Then the word of the Lord says, though an host

0: wash your name, Jesus. I give you glory. 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
1: Come on, clap your hands, give God some praise in here. Rest for your soul.

0: Hello, Miss Bernice. How you doing? I don't mean to bother you. I just got a call from Officer Young, and they said you threw a brick and knocked the back window out of the church van.
1: Well, that's because I thought it was May Lee and them other folks come past me flying, coming around here bothering us, because May Lee got into it with my grandbabies.
0: Officer Young said they had three witnesses that saw you scream out of your door and said you didn't want anybody blowing a horn in front of your house.
1: Don't blow a horn. Just stand out there and wait. Be patient. They that wait on Bernice Jenkins shall renew their strength. Like I said, I'm not where I want to be with God.
0: Miss Bernice, you can't be throwing bricks at the church van.
1: Don't push me.
0: Miss Bernice, you can't. You're 70 years old. You're a church mother.
1: And tell, and about that church van.
0: No, Miss Bernice, you got to listen to me a minute.
1: But one more thing about that church van. You know, when he opened up the van door, that little step, he done made it himself and then put the nails in backwards. Now, a friend of mine, when we had homecoming, I invited a guest. She stepped on the thing and the nail got in her foot. Now she's sitting up in church with lockjaw. Her mouth got wide open. They thought she done had a seizure, but she got lockjaw. He need to fix that step on that van. That's a mess.
0: Miss Bernice,
1: you know what you need to do? I really could sue y'all.
0: Miss Bernice, you can't sue the church.
1: Oh, in one condition. You put me on this CD, this song right here. You got your keyboard with you.
0: I got a keyboard
1: with
0: me.
1: Put me in A flat. Now give me the wind up.
0: Miss Bernice, are you okay?
1: I can't sing it! I can't sing it!
0: You okay?
1: I can't sing it! I can't sing it! I can't sing it! I can't sing it!
0: Miss Bernice! Hello?
2: Some people would be very upset with me. They told me to go back to some old stuff. You know, it's nothing like remembering where you came from. I like to go places, but I'll never forget. I'll never forget where the Lord brought me from and where I got my beginning and where y'all showed me how much you love me. And it was something that goes like this.

0: gotta go.
1: There'll be peace.
0: You know, I always do something right about in here. You know what I do. You know what I do. I give that peace sign, because if you don't say nothing, the devil don't know what you're talking about. And see, what I like about that, if he don't know what you're really saying, he has no idea what you're really communicating with the Lord about. So he can't get messy and get all in it and try to mess it up. So when we give the peace sign, instead of singing it, I found out that it's a direct line to the Lord, because he only knows what you're saying and what you're thinking. So we're gonna do it like this. When it comes to that part, just do it like this. Come on, do it again.

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1: This is a public health alert from WHCR's emergency broadcast team for listeners across New York and New Jersey region. As temperatures rise during the spring and summer months, air quality conditions can worsen across the region. Hot weather, vehicle emissions, industrial pollution, wildfire smoke, and stagnant air can contribute to increased levels of ground-level ozone and fine particle pollution, making the air unhealthy to breathe for some residents. Health officials may issue air quality health advisories when pollution levels are expected to reach unhealthy ranges, especially for sensitive groups. Those most at risk include children, older adults, pregnant individuals, and people living with asthma, heart disease, COPD, allergies, or other respiratory conditions. Exposure to poor air quality may cause coughing, throat irritation, shortness of breath, wheezing, headaches, chest discomfort, watery eyes, dizziness, or unusual fatigue. People with existing respiratory or heart conditions may experience more severe symptoms. During air quality alerts, residents are encouraged to limit prolonged outdoor activity, especially during the afternoon and early evening hours when ozone levels are typically highest. Keep windows closed when possible and consider using air conditioning or indoor air filtration systems. Sensitive individuals should reduce strenuous outdoor exercise and move activities indoors if air quality conditions worsen. Residents are encouraged to monitor daily air quality forecasts and health advisories throughout the season, as conditions can change quickly depending on weather patterns and pollution levels. 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This is Sanji Lopez signing out.
2: All right, everybody. Samori Benjamin back here with you on this Sunday. And a great time to talk sports. The New York Knicks, that's the biggest story. The first thing you have to mention, they are on their way, it definitely would appear, to the Eastern Conference Finals for the second year in a row. The Eastern Conference Finals, of course, is the Final Four of the NBA, the round before the NBA Finals, the NBA Championship round. The Knicks made it last year, and they made it for the first time in 25 years last year when they made it. And they were the favorites going into the series. They had what you call home court advantage the first two games in their building, and they lost the series. And this year, after not making it for 25 years and making it last year, the Knicks are close to being in the Eastern Conference Finals again, as they right now are in the semifinals round in the Eastern Conference, and they have won the first three games over Philadelphia, the city closest to New York City. I would say the closest team in proximity to the New York Knicks, but we know the Brooklyn Nets are here in the city, but They are a non-factor after blowing a chance a few years ago to win a championship, which I was happy about, but that's a whole other issue. The Knicks folks, the Philadelphia 76ers, they are a team who the Knicks, when they go to Philadelphia, they win every time, literally, it seems like, and definitely over the last 3 years or so, that has been the case. 2 or 3 years, the Knicks won in Philadelphia on Friday night after winning Game 1 and Game 2 at Madison Square Garden Monday and Wednesday night. And the Knicks have won their last seven games. The Knicks have won their last seven games that they've played in Philadelphia. And I myself have been fortunate enough to be at 8 Knicks-Sixers games since January of 2024, all right? And the Knicks have won every time except once. And it is remarkable because the Sixers, we hear about how the Philadelphia fans are loud and crazy.

0: Samori Benjamin here, and I'm coming to you all from San Antonio, Texas. I'm having audio issues with my computer as I try and record for you all before I begin my journey back to New York City, which is going to take me all day. So I'm talking to you all. So bear with me, okay? For some reason, of all days, my Adobe Audition account, which is what I use to record when I pre-record, my password has to be changed. I don't know. It's a whole long issue that I cannot figure out right now in trying to record the show for you all. So I'm actually forced to do this from my phone, okay? And I'm going to send it in to our engineer here, and I'm here, folks, okay? I was in San Antonio, Texas. I am still here right now where the New York Knicks won the NBA championship last night. They beat the San Antonio Spurs 94-90. I was able to interview Knicks Hall of Famer Walt Clyde Frazier after the game, so hopefully I'll be able to play that for you all during this hour. It may happen towards the end after I finish talking. I don't know. Like I said, I'm having audio issues, so I'm not able to pre-record this show and package it the way I usually do. Just stay tuned here for this next hour as I talk to you all about the New York Knicks. And the one disappointing thing about not being in New York last night was the fact that I was not able to see what the reaction was like in the city among all the fans. And just watching from afar, I could see how wild of a scene it was in New York City last night. And I'm looking forward to getting back there. I hear the parade for the Knicks is going to be on Thursday. All right, now the Knicks, folks, this is, as I've been telling you all, as many of you all know, this is the Knicks' first championship since 1973. 53-year championship drought the Knicks have ended. And I got down here to San Antonio. I've been here less than 24 hours. And in fact, I will be here less than 24 hours. I literally got into San Antonio yesterday around 3:45. Okay, and I flew out of New York at 10 o'clock. The flight got delayed, so it was around 11:30 p.m., almost midnight on Friday night. I flew to St. Louis, where I spent the entire night, early morning in the airport, waiting for my connecting flight to Houston, Texas. Okay, so I landed in Houston, Texas around, I landed in Houston, Texas, actually, at like 8:30 Texas time, okay? An hour behind New York time. Then I had to get a Greyhound to San Antonio from Houston, Texas. And so by the time the Greyhound, got to San Antonio, it was about 3:45. Then I had to hop in an Uber, get to my Airbnb, change really quickly, and then get to the arena where the San Antonio Spurs play. And yeah, I was there for last night's game, okay? I'm glad that I went because the Knicks, had they lost, right, they still would have been up in the series 3-2, and they would have came back to New York City for the closeout, right? And a lot of people wanted to see the Knicks closed out at home, and I'm glad I did not take the chance and wait, because had I not been here in San Antonio last night when the Knicks clinched this championship, I never would have forgiven myself, probably, because I always said to myself, the day the Knicks won the championship, all right, I want to be there, okay? And this is, it's one of those things where I really even haven't gotten that emotional yet over this Knicks win. And all the years leading up to this, I've said, when the Knicks won the championship, I'm going to have a cry. And I really haven't had that full-out cry yet, you know, just being in the moment. But when you think about all the the years doing this, you know, it can get you emotional, because being able to cover the New York Knicks, you know, it's been a blessing, it's been a privilege, but it has not been easy. I'm sure many of you can imagine. Everybody in the city would love to cover the Knicks and be at Madison Square Garden, so it's not easy. They make it very difficult to get inside, you know, but I mean, this is my thing right here, and I feel good that I've been able to do this for as long as I've been doing it. This is literally like 20 years ago I started covering the Knicks, and it's been, like I said, a privilege, and throughout the years, you know, you never know how long you'll be able to continue doing this, right? You know, because it's a tough business, all right? And when you're not, okay, I'm not with a big affiliation, right? And I've been doing all this pretty much just by myself all these years, grinding. And, you know, it can be tough for people to take you seriously at times when you may not be with an ESPN or what have you, one of these big companies. And I'm just saying that to say that throughout the years, you never knew. I never knew if when the Knicks finally won that championship, if I would still be around doing it, you know, if I would still be given access, you know. So many different things. But, you know, it was always my goal to be wherever the Knicks were, covering the team when the Knicks finally won a championship. And finally, they have done it, you know. We don't have to wait any longer. No more years. It's over with now. But I was able to do this, and you know, being there last night in the arena in San Antonio, half of this arena was filled with Knicks fans, okay, which is amazing. The Knicks fans have been with the Knicks all throughout this playoff run. The first round, it was Atlanta. The second round, it was Philadelphia. The third round, it was Cleveland. And now here in the finals, San Antonio. And the Knicks fans have been with the team throughout, and they really have helped push the Knicks to the winner's line. All right, and it's amazing, because when you're at Madison Square Garden, you don't hear the fan base for the other team at all. When the Knicks are this good right now, when the Knicks were bad, you would see fan bases of other teams come in and get loud. When you know, a lot of Knicks fans weren't that interested in watching the team when they were at the bottom, but right now, they are champions, and when they're good like this, other fan bases do not get into Madison Square Garden and take over. Well, the Knicks went into a lot of good teams building during these last 2 months and took over, okay? Knicks fans did, and last night was another example of that, and folks, this was the Knicks' first time in the NBA Finals in 27 years. Like I said, this was their first championship win in 53 years, but they had not even been back since 1999. And I told you all last week that the day that I graduated high school, which was June 25th, 1999, the New York Knicks were eliminated in the NBA Finals by the San Antonio Spurs in 5 games. San Antonio Spurs clinched the NBA championship at Madison Square Garden, beating the Knicks in 5 games on that June 25th, 1999 day, that same day I graduated high school. So that was always a memory that I had, you know, that the Knicks, when I graduated high school, the Knicks were defeated in the NBA championship. And I watched the San Antonio Spurs, you know, on TV. I watched San Antonio celebrate and clinch the championship at Madison Square Garden. And so 27 years later, it's really, you know, I don't know what to call it, but the stars have aligned where the Knicks would finally get back to the NBA Finals, and just like how San Antonio clinched the championship against the Knicks 27 years ago in Game 5 at Madison Square Garden, the Knicks now, in the year 2026, clinched the NBA championship in 5 games and winning Game 5 in San Antonio's building, okay? And interesting because I mentioned how when I came down here, my travel getting to San Antonio, I took a plane to Houston and had to get a Greyhound from Houston to San Antonio, and kind of like, you know, going through that, I kind of felt like I was exorcising some ghosts, okay? Because, you know, the Knicks, the only two times I had seen the Knicks in the NBA Finals before now was that 1999 series in against San Antonio, and 5 years prior, 1994, the first time I saw the Knicks in the NBA Finals, they played the Houston Rockets, and the Knicks nearly won the championship that year. They were up 3-2 in that NBA Finals, and then they went to Houston, up 3-2, and lost 2 straight in Houston, and the Rockets won the championship, and that was the closest the Knicks had come to winning a championship in my lifetime until now. And that was, Knicks almost did it then, okay? I was 12 going on 13. The Knicks almost did it then. And all this, you know, had they done that 32 years ago, and the Knicks won the championship now, this moment would not feel as great because I would have already seen the Knicks win the championship, but I never had seen them win a championship. And after getting so close 32 years ago, you know, I never thought that it would take 32 years for the Knicks to finally win the championship. But the Rockets beat them in 94. So as I made my travels here to San Antonio, I had to go through Houston. And so, you know, I kind of felt like, hey, I was exorcising some demons, all right? Some demons, some ghosts of years past. And then came to San Antonio. So exercise the ghosts from Houston, the two Knicks NBA Finals past from years ago. I exercise that those demons, and the Knicks now have the championship. And as I went through Houston, I spoke with a couple of Houston folk, and I told them my story about how, yep, because a lot of the people there were fans of those 94 Rockets, and they all remember well that series, and I told them, yeah, you know, I still have not seen the Knicks win a championship. 94, you all broke my heart, but now hopefully I'll be seeing the Knicks win a championship this year. And so I made my journey from Houston to San Antonio, and now the only two times before this that the Knicks had seen the Knicks in the championship round, NBA Finals, were against the two Texas teams, and I went through both of those cities over the last 24 hours, and the Knicks now are NBA champions for the first time in my life, and it's an incredible moment. And as I said, I know you all back in New York City saw everything that went down in the city last night, and I'm just watching from social media right now, and it definitely seems like quite a night. I mean, I saw the way everybody was acting during all the previous playoff wins and how wild it got. Well, it just seemed like the whole city was that way. Every block, every neighborhood, it seemed like everybody was partying and carrying on and all that. And I can only imagine what the parade is going to be like, folks. But in this championship game 5 that the Knicks won and closed things out last night, they did what they did for all 5 games, okay? The Knicks in all 5 games of these NBA Finals trailed by double digits in the first quarter, okay? But this is a team that is resilient, that does not stop, and they battle back the way they have in every game this year. But, and you knew that it was going to be difficult for the Knicks to capture the championship in opposing territory, and late in the third quarter, with 3 minutes, 11 seconds to go, folks, the Knicks were down by 15 points. And from that point on, they came back, and their best player, the captain, Jalen Brunson, finished the game, folks, with 45 points, okay? 45 points. And it's truly remarkable because the Knicks only scored 94 points. The final score was 94-90. And you had one man scoring 45 points, and there was no one else on the roster, okay, that had more then 14 points. That was Mikal Bridges. He had 14 points, 5 for 10, made three threes in the game. And but Josh Hart, the other starter, had 13 points. OG Anunoby, who had been great in the series, had 11 points. And Karl Anthony Towns had 2 points. Okay, their other all-star along with Brunson, as he was in foul trouble all night, only played 22 minutes, and really the referees had him in foul trouble for most of the series. But from the 3-minute, 11-second mark in the third quarter, Jalen Brunson scored 18 points, and he shot 14 of 27, so he shot above 50%. He made more shots than he missed. That's always an important number that I look at. And Jalen Brunson, he, amazing story, folks. If you don't know his story, his father, Rick Brunson, was on the Knicks the last time they were in the NBA Finals. And his father hardly played. His father was someone who was at the end of the bench just hanging on every year, all right, trying to stay in the league. And his son, you know, is a superstar. But Rick Brunson, he coached his son to this point. There have been videos and well-documented stories about how Rick Brunson, the father, pushed his son and trained him and was tough on him coming up as his coach training him, but it's all worked out. And Jalen Brunson is the smallest guy on the court, okay? He's the smallest guy on the court, and he is the best guy on the court, okay? And he, behind his heart, the Knicks are NBA champions, and he was given the Most Valuable Player Award of the NBA Finals, you know, an award that I'm not crazy about because I feel like, obviously, it's a team goal to win a championship, and so I don't like how they put one player on a pedestal when it's about winning the championship. That's the only thing that matters, which team won a championship, and, you know, really, one of the biggest reasons, you know, there are a few reasons why I don't like it. One of the biggest reasons is because I feel like it is used to slight great players when they don't win the award, right? I mean, the only thing that should matter is did your team win the championship? But we've had great players in the past who did not win, was not voted Most Valuable Player of the NBA Finals or of a Super Bowl or of a World Series when their team won, and it should be a moment of joy that they won the championship. But you'll have some folks in the media, all right, or fans, and really media is what will bother a player the most, because media is public and is spread throughout the world, okay, some of these voices. And you've had players, great players in years past who won a championship with their team, but they were not voted by the media the Most Valuable Player of the Finals or of the World Series or the Super Bowl. And it's been used to slight them, you know, especially in a sport like the NBA, like basketball, where one player can make such a difference. And, you know, there's not as many players on the field, on the court, the way there are in the other sports. And, you know, one player, you know, basketball is a sport where if you're truly great, one player can make a huge difference, a huge impact on winning. And when a player is not voted MVP of the NBA Championship Series, that has been used to slight players. Oh, well, you know, during the most important time, during the biggest games, he wasn't great, all right? He didn't win the MVP of the NBA Finals, all right? Some other guy did. So, you know, and that's used as a slight, you know? And I'm really glad that Jalen Brunson won the award, because there were other names who were being thrown around for possibly winning the award before Game 5 last night, before Jalen Brunson left no doubt who should be given the MVP. If you're going to give out an MVP award, he left no doubt who it should be, and his 45-point effort definitely clinched that MVP of the Finals for him. And like I said, really, we shouldn't even have to talk like this, because you don't want teammates to be competing against each other in the context of trying to win a team goal, a team championship, okay? That's all that's important, right? Why do we want teammates competing against each other for who's going to be voted the MVP of the championship when the championship should be the only thing that matters, right? So, yeah, I mean, there were OG Anunoby. He is has been another great player for the Knicks in these playoffs. They've had so many great contributions. And OG, all right, you all, the tipping heard around New York City, all right? On Wednesday night, the Knicks were down by a point, and actually Jalen Brunson shot a three-pointer, all right, late in the game. In the final seconds, he missed, and OG came through, flying through the air, and tipped the ball in for the game-winning basket. And that was an incredible moment. And OG had 33 points in the last game, game four, before last night, game four, his tip-in game. He was amazing shooting the ball, very efficient. And there were people saying that he should have been the MVP of the NBA Finals. And really, I did not want to see that happen. As much as I love OG, I did not want to see anybody but Jalen Brunson get the MVP of the finals, because I didn't want to see him get slighted. And he's the guy who, being 6'2", he's been slighted a lot, okay? Being 6'2", not being that fast, not being that quick, Jalen Brunson has been doubted every step of the way, okay? Every step of the way, okay, he's been doubted, all right? The Knicks have been doubted, okay? People would say, listen, there is a current WNBA head coach. Her name is Becky Hammon. She coaches the Las Vegas Aces, who won a championship in WNBA last year. They won a championship like three out of the last 4 years. And Becky Hammon also was a New York Liberty, right? And a couple years ago, she said that the Knicks, okay, there was a conversation being had about whether the Knicks could win a championship. And she said, well, the Knicks don't have a dude, okay? They're good, but they don't have a dude, okay? And then she was asked, what does that mean? And she said they don't have, or basically she said they don't have that great player that can lead you to the top of the hill where you're the last team standing, right? And Jalen Brunson was mentioned. Someone on the panel said, what about Jalen Brunson? And she was like, he's too small. And she pointed out how only two teams in NBA history had won a championship where the best player was a short guy, okay? Two. the Detroit Pistons with Isaiah Thomas in 1989 and 1990. And Steph Curry, she said, did that as well. Steph Curry won, the Warriors with Steph Curry. The Warriors won four championships with Steph Curry. And so she said, okay, only two teams have won where their best player was a short guy. So it's very difficult. And so she said that Jalen Brunson was not good enough and the Knicks were not good enough to win a championship because their best player was a short guy. So she said that 2 years ago. So that's been a rallying cry from the fan base, all right? Brunson really hasn't spoken on it, but the whole fan base, they had the receipts. And they've been on Becky Hammon about it. And, okay, until the Knicks won the championship last night, Becky Hammon, as well as Jalen Brunson had played, as well as the Knicks had played with him, okay, they had not won a championship, all right? And so until they won a championship, doesn't matter how good the Knicks were, how close they got to winning a championship, she said only two teams have won the championship when their best player was a short guy. So the only way to prove her wrong is to win a championship. And Jalen Brunson, his 45-point performance last night in Game 5 in the closeout game of the NBA Finals, he proves her wrong. Okay, so Becky Hammon has a lot of crow to eat right now, okay, because the Knicks, all right, are champions, and the biggest reason why is Jalen Brunson. And this guy is incredible. Like I said, he had 45 points last night, and the next highest score for the Knicks was 14 points given by Mikal Bridges. So this guy carried the team on his back. as we've seen him carry the team on his back so many times in his 4 years here with the Knicks. And what an incredible story, because Jalen Brunson is someone who, when the Knicks first signed him through free agency 4 summers ago, a lot of Knicks fans were not familiar with him because he was not the star that he is right now. And he was doubted because of his size, because he's not the quickest or fastest guy, and because he wasn't a star, okay? He was doubted. And I had Knicks fans, friends of mine, who I was arguing with when the Knicks signed him, because I, even though I could not predict that he would be what he turned out to be, I knew that he had a chance to be good for the Knicks, because I saw him in the playoffs right before, the summer the Knicks signed Jalen Brunson in July, right, of 2022. And the Dallas Mavericks, his team, he was on Dallas, and they had been in the playoffs that year from April through late May. And the first 3 games of that playoff run for Dallas, their best player at the time, Luka Doncic, he was hurt. So Jalen Brunson really had to take on more of the load with the best player out. And I watched these games, okay, with Luka Doncic out, and Jalen Brunson was magnificent. He had 30-something points in one of the games. He had 40-something in another one of those games. And because I saw that, and because I looked at his stats and saw that he was very efficient shooting the ball, very efficient scoring, okay, a lot of guards, especially his size, they shoot in the low 40 percentile right from the field. Well, Jalen Brunson was shooting like 50% or like right under 50%, okay, and was doing the same, he was shooting outstanding from three-point range. So when I saw Brunson's shooting percentages, and I saw what he did in those first 3 playoff games in 2022 with Dallas against the Utah Jazz without Luka Doncic, the best player on the team playing, I said, you know what? The Knicks might have something with this guy, okay? They might. And, folks, so that's why I felt like he had a chance to be good for the Knicks. And I was telling Knicks fans, listen, give him a chance. When, like, I would say about 95% of Knicks fans were upset or against the move. And so I was telling them, I was arguing with them, all right, listen, give him a chance, because of the reasons why I just explained to you all. I said, he has a chance to be good, okay? Give him a chance. You know how a lot of people are. They didn't want to give him a chance. There were other flashier names that were available on the NBA players market, whether through trade or free agent, 4 summers ago, and those were guys that Knicks fans wanted, okay? Not Jalen Brunson, okay? I can remember Knicks fans, friends of mine, saying, why can't the Knicks ever get a real star, okay? Imagine that, okay? This morning, imagine a Knicks fan saying, why can't the Knicks ever get a real star, all right? And Jalen Brunson, to his credit, and, you know, his father, like I said, his father is very tight with the general manager of the team, Leon Rose. Shout out to him. He did a great job. But the Knicks' current general manager, the guy who's running things, he used to be an agent, a player agent. He was the agent for Jalen Brunson's father, Rick Brunson. He was also Jalen Brunson's agent early in Jalen's career. And he was the agent for former Knicks head coach Tom Thibodeau, who also deserves lots of credit for this Knicks championship. Tom Thibodeau was fired, folks, after last year's playoff exit to the Indiana Pacers. The Knicks were 2 wins away from reaching the NBA Finals last year, but they were beat, and they should have won the series. They were favorites in the series. They opened the series at home and lost both games, the first 2 games of the series at home, and that, you know, set their fate for them. And Tom Thibodeau, the man who took over, in the right when COVID ended. When COVID ended in when the season after COVID is when Tom Thibodeau took over as the Knicks head coach. So that season began in late December because the previous year, the COVID season, was, remember, it was halted. The season was stopped in March, and then they did not continue it again until the summertime, which is like the NBA season is not played in the summertime, but because the season was paused, they resumed in the summertime, and the NBA championship round, like we just saw, did not take place until October. And then the season normally, the new season normally starts in October. So when they played the NBA finals, all right, in October, they wanted to start the new season. You know, they had to start it again soon, right? Because normally it starts in October, so they waited until December to start it. So that's when Tom Thibodeau took over as Knicks head coach in late in 2020, the 2020-2021 season. And he was here 5 years. He was with the Knicks 5 years. And the Knicks made the playoffs in four out of those 5 years. And something where before Tom Thibodeau got to the Knicks, the Knicks had not been to the playoffs in 8 years, okay? The Knicks had only won one playoff series from 2001 through 2022. That's 22 years, folks. The Knicks only won one playoff series through 22 years, and the first 20 of those years were before Tom Thibodeau got there, okay? So before Tom Thibodeau got there, the Knicks had gone 20 years only winning one playoff series. And then in Tom Thibodeau's first season, in the 2020-2021 season, right, they make the playoffs for the first time in eight seasons, but they get beaten in the first round. The next year, his second year, they don't make the playoffs. And then his last 3 years of his 5 years with the Knicks, they make the playoffs every year. They won a playoff series every year. His third year, the Knicks beat Cleveland in the first round. Then in the second round, they got upset against the Miami Heat, who were a lower seed, but had been to the conference finals multiple times before. They beat the Knicks in 2023 in the playoffs, and then the Miami Heat went on to make the NBA Finals that year in 2023 after beating the Knicks, and they were an eighth seed, so it was a great run by them. So the Knicks in Tom Thibodeau's third year, the franchise went to their first playoff series since 2013. It was just their second playoff series win since 2001, but they get upset in the second round against the eighth seed after Miami as the eighth seed. They won their first round series that year against Milwaukee, who were the number one seed. Milwaukee, their best player, Giannis Antetokounmpo, all right, got hurt in that series, which allowed Miami as the eighth seed to beat number one seed Milwaukee. So when the Knicks faced Miami and not having to face Milwaukee, the number one seed, you looked at it like, oh, the Knicks got a favorable matchup, not having to face the number one seed, but they were still beat by Miami in the second round. So that was the Tom Thibodeau's third year. Then his fourth year, the next year, the Knicks really are playing great, but in the playoffs, though, they are hampered by injuries, okay? A lot of the players are hurt. Their second best player, Julius Randle, that year got hurt in late January, hurt his shoulder, never came back. And then you had other players on the team who were getting hurt. That was Jalen Brunson's second season, and he was outstanding, okay? But the Knicks won their first round series that year in 2024. And then they got to the second round where they had lost the previous year to Miami, the eighth seed. Now, in 2024, in the second round, they are facing the Indiana Pacers, and the Knicks, that series goes seven games, but again, the Knicks had lots of injuries, and in game seven, they were blown out of the water in game seven on their home court. It was always bad to get blown out in game seven. And when you are playing at home to get blown out, it's an embarrassment, okay? But everyone understood that they had serious injury issues, and that's just, there was nothing that they could do. So even though, it's a no-no to get blown out on your home court in game seven, they were hurt. So then the next year, which was last year, 2025, this is Tom Thibodeau's fifth season as Knicks head coach. The Knicks now, they get to the conference finals for the first time in 25 years since 2000. They're facing the Indiana Pacers, who the previous year knocked them out of the playoffs in Game 7 when the Knicks had injuries. And we all said, oh, well, the Knicks were hurt. Had they not been hurt, they would have beat Indiana in the playoffs in 2024, right? But they were hurt, got blown out on their home court in Game 7. So now, the next year, last season, 2025, the Knicks face Indiana again in the playoffs, but this time in the round, the next round, the conference finals, because in 2024, the Knicks face Indiana in the semifinals. Now, they face them in the conference finals with a trip to the NBA finals on the line. And the Knicks, like I said, they lose the first two games of the series at home. And for those of you that don't know, in Knicks history, folks, the Knicks have never won a playoff series in which they lost in game one of the series at home. Right? Never. Okay? So they lost game one last year. Okay? And then they came back and lost game two as well. Okay? That right there can get a coach fired. They got beat in six games, and as great of a job that Tom Thibodeau did, turning the Knicks around, again, before he got there, they had not even been to the playoffs in eight seasons, and they had only won one playoff series in 20 years before he got there. And then he now, in 5 years, his last three, he wins four playoff series. All right, one his third year, one his second, one his fourth year, and then two his fifth year, which was last year. So he won four in 5 years on the job, and four in his last 3 years. He got him to the playoffs four out of his 5 years there, because his first year there, they were in the playoffs and got beaten in the first round to Atlanta. So he turned this team around, okay? They were a franchise that people were looking at as a joke. Tom Thibodeau got this team mentally tough. Always felt like the Knicks' biggest problem for years was they were not mentally tough. And they had talent a lot of times over the years, before they got good over the last 5 years, the previous 20 years before that, okay, I felt like they had talent lots of those years, but they were not a mentally tough team, and they would crack and fold under the pressure. Well, Tom Thibodeau, the biggest thing he did was he made the Knicks a mentally tough team, okay? And with everything that he did turning around the Knicks, he got fired after last season, after year five, okay? Getting beat in the conference finals again.
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8: 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As temperatures rise during the spring and summer months, air quality conditions can worsen across the region. Hot weather, vehicle emissions, industrial pollution, wildfire smoke, and stagnant air can contribute to increased levels of ground-level ozone and fine particle pollution, making the air unhealthy to breathe for some residents. Health officials may issue air quality health advisories when pollution levels are expected to reach unhealthy ranges, especially for sensitive groups. Those most at risk include children, older adults, pregnant individuals, and people living with asthma, heart disease, COPD, allergies, or other respiratory conditions. Exposure to poor air quality may cause coughing, throat irritation, shortness of breath, wheezing, headaches, chest discomfort, watery eyes, dizziness, or unusual fatigue. People with existing respiratory or heart conditions may experience more severe symptoms. During air quality alerts, residents are encouraged to limit prolonged outdoor activity, especially during the afternoon and early evening hours when ozone levels are typically highest. 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Sensitive individuals should reduce strenuous outdoor exercise and move activities indoors outdoors if air quality conditions worsen. 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This has been a public health alert from WHCR's emergency broadcast team. This is Sanji Lopez signing out.
0: All right, everybody. Samori Benjamin back here with you on this Sunday. And a great time.
3: All right, everybody.
0: Samori Benjamin here. And I'm coming to you all from San Antonio, Texas. I'm having audio issues with my computer as I try and record this show for you all before I begin my journey back to New York City, which is going to take me all day. So I'm talking to you all. So bear with me, okay? I've had, for some reason, of all days, my Adobe Audition account, which is what I use to record when I pre-record, my password has to be changed. I don't know. It's a whole long issue that I cannot figure out right now in trying to record the show for you all. So I'm actually forced to do this from my phone, okay? And I'm going to send it in to our engineer here. And I'm here, folks, okay? I was in San Antonio, Texas. I am still here right now where the New York Knicks won the NBA championship last night. They beat the San Antonio Spurs 94-90. I was able to interview Knicks Hall of Famer Walt Clyde Frazier after the game. So hopefully I'll be able to play that for you all during this hour. It may happen towards the end. After I finish talking, I don't know, like I said, I'm having audio issues, so I'm not able to pre-record this show and package it the way I usually do. Just stay tuned here for this next hour as I talk to you all about the New York Knicks. And the one disappointing thing about not being in New York last night was the fact that I was not able to see what the reaction was like in the city among all the fans. And just watching from afar, I could see how wild of a scene it was in New York City last night. And I'm looking forward to getting back there. I hear the parade for the Knicks is going to be on Thursday. All right, now, the Knicks, folks, this is, as I've been telling you all, as many of you all know, this is the Knicks' first championship since 1973. 53-year championship drought the Knicks have ended. And I got down here to San Antonio. I've been here less than 24 hours. And in fact, I will be here less than 24 hours. I literally got into San Antonio yesterday around 3:45. Okay? And I flew out of New York at 10 o'clock. The flight got delayed, so it was around 11:30 p.m., almost midnight on Friday night. I flew to St. Louis, where I spent the entire night, early morning in the airport, waiting for my connecting flight to Houston, Texas. Okay, so I landed in Houston, Texas around, what, like, I don't know. I landed in Houston, Texas actually at like 8:30 Texas time, okay? An hour behind New York time. Then I had to get a Greyhound to San Antonio from Houston, Texas. And so by the time the Greyhound, yes, got to San Antonio, it was about 3:45. Then I had to hop in an Uber, get to my Airbnb, change really quickly, and then get to the arena where the San Antonio Spurs play. And yeah, I was there for last night's game, okay? I'm glad that I went because the Knicks, had they lost, right, they still would have been up in the series 3-2, and they would have came back to New York City for the closeout, right? And a lot of people wanted to see the Knicks close out at home, and I'm glad I did not take the chance and wait, because had I not been here in San Antonio last night when the Knicks clinched this championship, I never would have forgiven myself, probably, because I always said to myself, folks, the day the Knicks won the championship, all right, I want to be there, okay? And this is, it's one of those things where, and I really even haven't gotten that emotional yet over this Knicks win, and all the years leading up to this, I've said, when the Knicks won the championship, I'm going to have a cry. And I really haven't had that full-out cry yet, you know, just being in the moment. But when you think about all the years doing this, you know, it can't get you emotional, because being able to cover the New York Knicks, you know, it's been a blessing, it's been a privilege, but it has not been easy. I'm sure many of you can imagine. Everybody in the city would love to cover the Knicks and be at Madison Square Garden, so it's not easy. They make it very difficult to get inside, you know, but I mean, that's this is my thing right here. And I feel good that I've been able to do this for as long as I've been doing it. This is literally like 20 years ago I started covering the Knicks. And, you know, it's been, like I said, a privilege. And I, throughout the years, you know, you never know how long you'll be able to continue doing this, right? You know, because it's a tough business, all right? And when you're not, okay, I'm not with a big affiliation, right? And I've been doing all this pretty much just by myself all these years, grinding. And, you know, it can be tough for people to take you seriously at times when you may not be with an ESPN or what have you, one of these big companies. And I'm just saying that to say that throughout the years, you never knew. I never knew if when the Knicks finally won that championship, if I would still be around doing it, you know, if I would still be given access, you know. So many different things. But, you know, it was always my goal to be wherever the Knicks were, covering a team when the Knicks finally won a championship. And finally, they have done it, you know. We don't have to wait any longer. No more years. It's over with now. But I was able to do this, and you know, being there last night in the arena in San Antonio, half of this arena was filled with Knicks fans, okay, which is amazing. The Knicks fans have been with the Knicks all throughout this playoff run. The first round, it was Atlanta. The second round, it was Philadelphia. The third round, it was Cleveland. And now here in the finals, San Antonio. And the Knicks fans have been with the team throughout. And they really have helped push the Knicks to the winner's line, all right? And it's amazing, because when you're at Madison Square Garden, you don't hear the fan base for the other team at all when the Knicks are this good right now. When the Knicks were bad, you would see fan bases of other teams come in and get loud when, you know, a lot of Knicks fans weren't that interested in watching the team when they were at the bottom. But right now, they are champions, and when they're good like this, other fan bases do not get into Madison Square Garden and take over. Well, the Knicks went into a lot of good teams building during these last 2 months and took over, okay? Knicks fans did. And last night was another example of that. And folks, this was the Knicks' first time in the NBA Finals in 27 years. Like I said, this was their first championship win in 53 years, but they had not even been back since 1999. And I told you all last week that the day that I graduated high school, which was June 25th, 1999, the New York Knicks were eliminated in the NBA Finals by the San Antonio Spurs in 5 games. San Antonio Spurs clinched the NBA championship at Madison Square Garden, beating the Knicks in 5 games on that June 25th, 1999 day, that same day I graduated high school. So that was always a memory that I had, you know, that the Knicks, when I graduated high school, the Knicks were defeated in the NBA championship, and I watched the San Antonio Spurs, you know, on TV. I watched San Antonio celebrate and clinch the championship at Madison Square Garden. And so 27 years later, it's really, you know, I don't know what to call it, but the stars have aligned where the Knicks would finally get back to the NBA Finals. And just like how San Antonio clinched the championship against the Knicks 27 years ago in Game 5 at Madison Square Garden, the Knicks now in the year 2026 clinched the NBA championship in 5 games and winning Game 5 in San Antonio's building, okay? And interesting because I mentioned how when I came down here, my travel getting to San Antonio, I took a plane to Houston and had to get a Greyhound from Houston to San Antonio. And kind of like, you know, going through that, I kind of felt like I was exorcising some ghosts, okay? Because, you know, the Knicks, the only 2 times I had seen the Knicks in the NBA Finals before now was that 1999 series in against San Antonio, and 5 years prior, 1994, the first time I saw the Knicks in the NBA Finals, they played the Houston Rockets, and the Knicks nearly won the championship that year. They were up 3-2 in that NBA Finals, and then they went to Houston, up 3-2, and lost 2 straight in Houston, and the Rockets won a championship, and that was the closest the Knicks had come to winning a championship in my lifetime until now. And that was Knicks almost did it then. Okay, I was 12, going on 13. The Knicks almost did it then, and all this, you know, had they done that 32 years ago, and the Knicks won a championship now, this moment would not feel as great because I would have already seen the Knicks win a championship, but I never had seen them win a championship. And after getting so close 32 years ago, you know, I never thought that it would take 32 years for the Knicks to finally win a championship. But I never thought that it would take 32 years for the Knicks to finally win a championship. But the Rockets beat them in 94, so

of Houston folk, and I told them my story about how, yep, because a lot of the people there were fans of those 94 Rockets, and they all remember well that series, and I told them, yeah, you know, I still have not seen the Knicks win a championship. 94, you all broke my heart, but now hopefully I'll be seeing the Knicks win a championship this year. And so I made my journey from Houston to San Antonio, and now the only two times before this that the Knicks had seen the Knicks in the championship round, NBA Finals, were against the two Texas teams, and I went through both of those cities over the last 24 hours, and the Knicks now are NBA champions for the first time in my life, and it's an incredible moment. And as I said, I know you all back in New York City saw everything that went down in the city last night, and I'm just watching from social media right now, and it definitely seems like quite a night. I mean, I saw the way everybody was acting during all the previous playoff wins and how wild it got. Well, it just seemed like the whole city was that way. Every block, every neighborhood, it seemed like everybody was partying and carrying on and all that. And I can only imagine what the parade is going to be like, folks. But in this championship game 5 that the Knicks won and closed things out last night, they did what they did for all 5 games, okay? The Knicks in all 5 games of these NBA Finals trailed by double digits in the first quarter, okay? But this is a team that is resilient, that does not stop, and they battle back the way they have in every game this year. And you knew that it was going to be difficult for the Knicks to capture the championship in opposing territory. And late in the third quarter, with 3 minutes, 11 seconds to go, folks, the Knicks were down by 15 points. And from that point on, they came back, and their best player, the captain, Jalen Brunson, finished the game, folks, with 45 points, okay? 45 points. And it's truly remarkable because the Knicks only scored 94 points. The final score was 94-90. And you had one man scoring 45 points, and there was no one else on the roster, okay, that had more than 14 points. That was Mikal Bridges. He had 14 points, 5-for-10, made 3 threes in the game. And but Josh Hart, the other starter, had 13 points. OG Anunoby, who had been great in the series, had 11 points. And Karl Anthony Towns had 2 points, okay? The other all-star, along with Brunson, as he was in foul trouble all night, only played 22 minutes, and really, the referees had him in foul trouble for most of the series. But from the 3-minute, 11-second mark in the third quarter, Jalen Brunson scored 18 points, and he shot 14 of 27, so he shot above 50%. He made more shots than he missed. That's always an important number that I look at. And Jalen Brunson, he, amazing story, folks. If you don't know his story, his father, Rick Brunson, was on the Knicks the last time they were in the NBA Finals. And his father hardly played. His father was someone who was at the end of the bench just hanging on every year, all right, trying to stay in the league. And his son, you know, is a superstar. But Rick Brunson, he coached his son to this point. There have been videos and well-documented stories about how Rick Brunson, the father, pushed his son and trained him and was tough on him coming up as his coach training him, but it's all worked out. And Jalen Brunson is the smallest guy on the court, okay? He's the smallest guy on the court, and he is the best guy on the court, okay? And he, behind his heart, the Knicks are NBA champions, and he was given the Most Valuable Player Award of the NBA Finals, you know, an award that I'm not crazy about because I feel like, obviously, it's a team goal to win a championship, and so I don't like how they put one player on a pedestal when it's about winning the championship. That's the only thing that matters. Which team won a championship? And, you know, really, one of the biggest reasons

0: No, there are a few reasons why I don't like it. One of the biggest reasons is because I feel like it is used to slight great players when they don't win the award, right? I mean, the only thing that should matter is, did your team win the championship? But we've had great players in the past who did not win, was not voted most valuable player of the NBA Finals or of the Super Bowl or of a World Series when their team won. And it should be a moment of joy that they won the championship. But you'll have some folks in the media, all right, or fans. And really, media is what will bother a player the most, because media is public and is spread throughout the world, okay? Some of these voices. And you've had players, great players in years past who won a championship with their team, but they were not voted by the media the most valuable player of the Finals or of the World Series or the Super Bowl. And it's been used to slight them, you know, especially in a sport like the NBA, like basketball, where one player can make such a difference. And, you know, there's not as many players on the field, on the court, the way there are in the other sports. And you know, one player, you know, basketball is a sport where if you're truly great, one player can make a huge difference, a huge impact on winning. And when a player is not voted MVP of the NBA Championship Series, that has been used to slight players. Oh, well, you know, during the most important time, during the biggest games, he wasn't great, all right? He didn't win the MVP of the NBA Finals, all right? Some other guy did. So, you know, and that's used as a slight, you know? And I'm really glad that Jalen Brunson won the award, because there were other names who were being thrown around for possibly winning the award before Game 5 last night, before Jalen Brunson left no doubt who should be given the MVP. If you're going to give out an MVP award, he left no doubt who it should be. And his 45-point effort definitely clinched that MVP of the Finals for him. And like I said, really, we shouldn't even have to talk like this, because you don't want teammates to be competing against each other in the context of trying to win a team goal, a team championship, okay? That's all that's important, right? Why do we want teammates competing against each other for who's going to be voted the MVP of the championship when the championship should be the only thing that matters, right? I mean, there were, you know, OG Anunoby. He is, has been another great player for the Knicks in these playoffs. They've had so many great contributions. And OG, all right, you all, the tipping heard around New York City, all right? On Wednesday night, the Knicks were down by a point, and actually Jalen Brunson shot a three-pointer, all right, late in the game. In the final seconds, he missed, and OG came through, flying through the air, and tipped the ball in for the game-winning basket. And that was an incredible moment. And OG had 33 points in the last game, game four, before last night, game four, his tipping game. He was amazing shooting the ball, very efficient. And there were people saying that he should have been the MVP of the NBA Finals. And I did not want to see that happen. As much as I love OG, I did not want to see anybody but Jalen Brunson get the MVP of the Finals, because I didn't want to see him get slighted. And he's the guy who, being 6'2", he's been slighted a lot, okay? Being 6'2", not being that fast, not being that quick, Jalen Brunson has been doubted every step of the way, okay? Every step of the way, okay, he's been doubted, all right? The Knicks have been doubted, okay? People would say, listen, there is a current WNBA head coach. Her name is Becky Hammon. She coaches the Las Vegas Aces, who won a championship in WNBA last year. They won a championship like three out of the last 4 years. And Becky Hammon also was a New York Liberty, right? And a couple years ago, she said that the Knicks, okay, there was a conversation being had about whether the Knicks could win a championship. And she said, well, the Knicks don't have a dude, okay? They're good, but they don't have a dude. okay? And then she was asked, what does that mean? And she said, they don't have, or basically she said, they don't have that great player that can lead you to the top of the hill where you're the last team standing, right? And Jalen Brunson was mentioned. You know, someone on the panel said, what about Jalen Brunson? And she was like, he's too small. And she pointed out how only two teams in NBA history had won a championship where the best player was a short guy, okay? Two. The Detroit Pistons with Isaiah Thomas in 1989 and 1990, and Steph Curry, she said, did that as well. Steph Curry won, you know, the Warriors with Steph Curry. The Warriors won four championships with Steph Curry. And so she said, okay, only two teams have won where the best player was a short guy. So it's very difficult. And so she said that Jalen Brunson was not good enough, and the Knicks were not good enough to win a championship because their best player was a short guy. So this is, she said that 2 years ago. So that's been a rallying cry from the fan base, all right? Brunson really hasn't spoken on it, but the whole fan base, they had the receipts, and they've been on Becky Hammon about it. And, okay, until the Knicks won the championship last night, Becky Hammon, as well as Jalen Brunson had played, as well as the Knicks had played with him, okay, they had not won a championship, all right? And so until they won a championship, doesn't matter how good the Knicks were, how close they got to winning a championship, she said only two teams have won the championship when their best player was a short guy. So the only way to prove her wrong is to win a championship. And Jalen Brunson, his 45-point performance last night in Game 5 in the closeout game of the NBA Finals, he proves her wrong. Okay, so Becky Hammon has a lot of crow to eat right now, okay, because the Knicks, all right, are champions, and the biggest reason why is Jalen Brunson. And this guy is incredible. Like I said, he had 45 points last night, and the next highest scorer for the Knicks was 14 points given by Mikal Bridges. So this guy carried the team on his back, as we've seen him carry the team on his back so many times in his 4 years here with the Knicks. And what an incredible story, because Jalen Brunson is someone who, when the Knicks first signed him through free agency 4 summers ago, a lot of Knicks fans were not familiar with him because he was not the star that he is right now. And he was doubted because of his size, because he's not the quickest or fastest guy, and because he wasn't a star, okay, he was doubted. And I had Knicks fans, friends of mine, who I was arguing with when the Knicks signed him, because I, even though I could not predict that he would be what he turned out to be, I knew that he had a chance to be good for the Knicks, because I saw him in the playoffs right before, you know, about the summer the Knicks signed Jalen Brunson in July, right, of 2022. And the Dallas Mavericks, his team, he was on Dallas, and they had been in the playoffs that year from April through late May. And the first three games of that playoff run for Dallas, their best player at the time, Luka Doncic, he was hurt. So Jalen Brunson really had to take on more of the load with the best player out. And I watched these games, okay, with Luka Doncic out. And Jalen Brunson was magnificent. He had 30-something points in one of the games. He had 40-something in another one of those games. And because I saw that, and because I looked at his stats and saw that he was very efficient shooting the ball, very efficient scoring, okay, a lot of guards, especially his size, they shoot in the low 40 percentile right from the field. Well, Jalen Brunson was shooting like 50% or like right under 50%, okay, and was doing the same, he was shooting outstanding from three-point range. So when I saw Brunson's shooting percentages and I saw what he did in those first three playoff games in 2022 with Dallas against the Utah Jazz without Luka Doncic, the best player on the team playing, I said, you know what? The Knicks might have something with this guy, okay? They might. And, folks, so that's why I felt like he had a chance to be good for the Knicks. And I was telling Knicks fans, listen, give him a chance. When, like, I would say about 95% of Knicks fans were upset or against the move. And so I was telling them, I was arguing with them, all right, listen, give him a chance because of the reasons why I just explained to you all. I said he had the chance to be good, okay? Give him a chance. You know how a lot of people are. They didn't want to give him a chance. There were other flashier names that were available on the NBA players market, whether through trade or free agent, four summers ago, and those were guys that Knicks fans wanted, okay? Not Jalen Brunson, okay? I can remember Knicks fans, friends of mine, saying, why can't the Knicks ever get a real star, okay? Imagine that, okay? This morning, imagine a Knicks fan saying, why can't the Knicks ever get a real star, all right? And Jalen Brunson, to his credit, and, you know, his father, like I said, his father is very tight with the general manager of the team, Leon Rose. Shout out to him. He did a great job. But the Knicks' current general manager, the guy who's running things, he used to be an agent, a player agent. He was the agent for Jalen Brunson's father, Rick Brunson. He was also Jalen Brunson's agent early in Jalen's career. And he was the agent for former Knicks head coach Tom Thibodeau, who also deserves lots of credit for this Knicks championship. Tom Thibodeau was fired, folks, after last year's playoff exit to the Indiana Pacers. The Knicks were 2 wins away from reaching the NBA Finals last year, but they were beat, and they should have won the series. They were favorites in the series. They opened the series at home and lost both games, the first two games of the series at home, and that, you know, set their fate for them. And Tom Thibodeau, the man who took over in the right when COVID ended. When COVID ended in 20 late, you know, right, when the season after COVID is when Tom Thibodeau took over as the Knicks head coach. So that season began in late December because the previous year, the COVID season, was halted. The season was stopped in March, and then they did not continue it again until the summertime, which is like the NBA season is not played in the summertime, but because the season was paused, they resumed in the summertime, and the NBA championship round, like we just saw, did not take place until October. And then the new season normally starts in October. So when they played the NBA Finals, all right, in October, they wanted to start the new season. You know, they had to start it again soon, right? Because normally it starts in October, so they waited until December to start it. So that's when Tom Thibodeau took over as Knicks head coach in late in 2020, the 2020-2021 season. And he was here 5 years. He was with the Knicks 5 years. And the Knicks made the playoffs in 4 out of those 5 years. And something where before Tom Thibodeau got to the Knicks, the Knicks had not been to the playoffs in 8 years, okay? The Knicks had only won one playoff series from 2001 through 2022. That's 22 years, folks. The Knicks only won one playoff series through 22 years, and the first 20 of those years were before Tom Thibodeau got there, okay? So before Tom Thibodeau got there, the Knicks had gone 20 years only winning one playoff series. And then in Tom Thibodeau's first season, in the 2020-2021 season, right, they make the playoffs for the first time in 8 seasons, but they get beaten in the first round. The next year, his second year, they don't make the playoffs. And then his last 3 years of his 5 years with the Knicks, they make the playoffs every year. They won a playoff series every year. His third year, the Knicks beat Cleveland in the first round. Then in the second round, they got upset against the Miami Heat, who were a lower seed, but had been to the conference finals multiple times before. They beat the Knicks in 2023 in the playoffs, and then the Miami Heat went on to make the NBA Finals that year in 2023 after beating the Knicks. and they were an eighth seed, so it was a great run by them. So the Knicks in Tom Thibodeau's third year, the franchise went to their first playoff series since 2013. It was just their second playoff series win since 2001, but they get upset in the second round against the eighth seed after Miami as the eighth seed. They won their first round series that year against Milwaukee, who were the number one seed. Milwaukee, their best player, Giannis Antetokounmpo, all right, got hurt in that series, which allowed Miami at the eighth seed to beat number one seed Milwaukee. So when the Knicks faced Miami and not having to face Milwaukee, the number one seed, you looked at it like, oh, the Knicks they got a favorable matchup not having to face the number one seed, but they were still beat by Miami in the second round. So that was the Tom Thibodeau's third year. Then his fourth year, the next year, the Knicks really are playing great, but in the playoffs, though, they are hampered by injuries, okay? A lot of the players are hurt. Their second-best player, Julius Randle, that year got hurt in late January, hurt his shoulder, never came back. And then you had other players on the team who were getting hurt. That was Jalen Brunson's second season, and he was outstanding, okay? But the Knicks won their first-round series that year in 2024. And then they got to the second round where they had lost the previous year to Miami, the eighth seed. Now, in 2024, in the second round, they are facing the Indiana Pacers and the Knicks. That series goes seven games, but again, the Knicks had lots of injuries, and in game seven, they were blown out of the water in game seven on their home court. It was always bad to get blown out in game seven. And when you are playing at home to get blown out, it's an embarrassment, okay? But everyone understood that they had serious injury issues, and that's just, there was nothing that they could do. So even though, it's a no-no to get blown out on your home court in game seven, they were hurt. So then the next year, which was last year, 2025, this is Tom Thibodeau's fifth season as Knicks head coach. The Knicks now, they get to the conference finals for the first time in 25 years since 2000. They're facing the Indiana Pacers, who the previous year knocked them out of the playoffs in game seven when the Knicks had injuries. And we all said, oh, well, the Knicks were hurt. Had they not been hurt, they would have beat Indiana in the playoffs in 2024, right? But they were hurt, got blown out on their home court in game seven. So now, the next year, last season, 2025, the Knicks face Indiana again in the playoffs, but this time in the round, the next round, the conference finals, because in 2024, the Knicks face Indiana in the semifinals. Now, they're facing them in the conference finals with a trip to the NBA finals on the line. And the Knicks, like I said, they lose the first two games of the series at home. And for those of you that don't know, in Knicks history, folks, the Knicks have never won a playoff series in which they lost in game one of the series at home. Right? Never. Okay? So they lost game one last year. Okay? And then they came back and lost game two as well. Okay? That right there can get a coach fired. They got beat in six games. And as great of a job that Tom Thibodeau did, turning the Knicks around, again, before he got there, they had not even been to the playoffs in eight seasons. And they had only won one playoff series in 20 years before he got there. And then he now, in 5 years, his last three, he wins four playoff series, all right? One his third year, one his second, one his fourth year, and then two his fifth year, which was last year. So he won four in 5 years on the job and four in his last 3 years. He got him to the playoffs four out of his 5 years there, because his first year there, they were in the playoffs and got beaten in the first round to Atlanta. So he turned this team around, okay? They were a franchise that people were looking at as a joke. Tom Thibodeau got this team mentally tough. Always felt like the Knicks' biggest problem for years was they were not mentally tough. And they had talent a lot of times over the years, before they got good over the last 5 years, the previous 20 years before that. Okay, I felt like they had talent last of those years, but they were not a mentally tough team, and they would crack and fold under the pressure. Well, Tom Thibodeau, the biggest thing he did was he made the Knicks a mentally tough team, okay? And with everything that he did turning around the Knicks, he got fired after last season, after year five, okay? Getting beat in the conference finals. Again, that was their first time in the conference finals. That was their first time in the conference finals since 2000, 25 years. So a lot of people looked at that like, wow, how can you fire the head coach after they get to the conference finals for the first time in 25 years? That's crazy, right? I mean, I thought it was crazy. I mean, I saw how he could get fired because they had a lot of bad playoff losses with him. Every time the Knicks lost was Tom Thibodeau. The four playoff losses they had in 5 years, you know, as much as they had, you know, success in the playoffs, beating teams, every time they got beat in the playoffs, the four out of 5 years with Tom Thibodeau, the Knicks were the favorite with the home court advantage in each series, okay? And then the last series, the last year Tom Thibodeau's there, they are, right, the favorite, have the home court, and lose the first two games at home and lose to a team, a lower seed in Indiana. So I understood how he ended up getting fired, but I thought it was crazy to fire him, though, you know? Because before this guy, Knicks were a joke, right? But, you know, also, there were a lot of Knicks fans who were against Tom Thibodeau and felt like he should be fired. There were a lot of Knicks fans who were calling for this man firing for about 2 or 3 years before the Knicks finally got rid of him, right? So that's what happened at the end of last year's playoffs, okay? They fired Tom Thibodeau, and they bring in Mike Brown, who in his first year as Knicks head coach right now, folks, all right, is an NBA champion, and he now goes in the all-time annals of Knicks history. Only he's now in the category where only one man is, Red Holtzman, okay? He was the Knicks head coach when they won their first two NBA championships. Now I can say their first two, not the only two championships in Knicks history. That's what I was saying, all right, less than 24 hours ago before the Knicks won last night. You would say the only two championships in Knicks history was done by head coach Red Holtzman. Well, now Mike Brown enters the room, all right, with Red Holtzman. And Mike Brown also, folks, Mike Brown becomes the first black head coach or manager in New York City sports, pro sports history to win a championship, okay? The first, Mike Brown, okay? So just an amazing run. I mean, he did a great job coaching. The Knicks were down 2-1, all right, early in these playoffs. In the first round, folks, against Atlanta, Knicks won the first game of the playoffs at home. Then the second game of the playoffs, they lost, which was at home. Then they went to Atlanta and lost game three of that series. They lost both of those games, game two and game three, by 1 point. It was the first time a team had ever lost back-to-back playoff games by 1 point. And Knicks fans were concerned, upset, and people were, because again, the Knicks just fired a coach who turned around the franchise and had them in the conference finals for the first time in 25 years the previous year, right? So, okay, making a coaching change, the next guy can't come in and do less, okay? So people were ready to fire Mike Brown. All right, there were about at least three times during the season where Knicks fans were heavy on Mike Brown should be fired, okay? And the last point, the last time that was the case was about, okay, what? Now about 6-7 weeks ago, okay, when the Knicks first started the playoffs and they lost those game two and game three and fell down 2-1 to Atlanta. Folks, the Knicks did not lose again until this past Monday night, okay? All right? This past Monday night, the Knicks lost their first. They lost their second and third games of the playoffs against Atlanta in round one. and people were ready to fire Mike Brown. They did not lose again until game three of the NBA Finals. And so going into, all right, so after they lost game two and three in the first round against Atlanta, they went on a 13-game playoff winning streak. Only one team in NBA history has had a longer consecutive win streak than the Knicks in the playoffs, and that's the Golden State Warriors of 2017. The Knicks had a chance to tie that record. Had they not lost game three, they would have won 15 straight, right? But they lost game three. They nearly and should have lost game four. I mean, game four, everybody in the city saw that, how they were down 29 points in the second half. I mean, that was maybe the most incredible win in NBA history, period, okay? It certainly was the biggest win in NBA Finals history, the biggest comeback. That was the largest comeback in NBA Finals history. It was the longest comeback in any, I meant NBA. I am working on a little sleep here, but, so if I said NFL, excuse me, I'm not sure, but it was the largest comeback in NBA Finals history, all right? And it was the largest comeback of any second half, the largest second half comeback in any NBA playoff game, okay? And, you know, if the Knicks don't come back and win that game, if the Knicks continue to get beat the way they were getting beat in game four, and they got blown out of that game, it would have been a different series, okay? The Knicks might not have won the series, okay, if they did not come back, because they were getting embarrassed. It would have been a demoralizing loss, and it would have put serious doubt in everybody's mind whether the Knicks could even win another game, let alone win the series, you know, had they continued to get beat the way they were getting beat in game four, getting run off their court, okay? We know Donald Trump showed up the previous game, game three, Knicks lost for the first time in 14 games, and now they're down by 29 points in the next game at home, and you're thinking, okay, did the Donald Trump jinx ruin the Knicks, okay? All right? I mean, I certainly was thinking that, okay, the basketball gods were finally on the Knicks' side after years and years and years of losing and hopelessness, okay? The basketball gods are on the Knicks' side. I mean, the previous game before Trump came, the Knicks won a one-point game, okay? And the Spurs, okay, could have won that game. Those are games where the Knicks are so many times throughout the years we've seen them lose tough playoff losses. Well, the Knicks now won that game to go up 2-0 in the finals, had a 13-game playoff win streak, only needed two more wins to win the championship. A lot of people thought the Knicks were going to sweep, come home, win game three and game four, and celebrate a championship. Well, the first game of the finals, all right, at the Garden, game three, Trump shows up, Knicks lose. And then they're down again, big, 29 points in the second half to the Spurs, okay? And then, you know, it's looking like, okay, the Knicks might blow this series. If the Knicks lost this series, folks, with the way everybody in New York has been acting, so excited, so happy, so up for these Knicks, had they blew this series and lost, it would have been a disaster of epic proportions, okay? The Knicks would have let everybody in the city down, everybody, because, okay, it was past the point of return, okay? New Yorkers, all right, this is why sports is great, because people who are not even in the sports got into this, okay, folks, okay? Everybody listening, I know everybody listening here at WBI is not a sports fan. And I know many of you got into this, okay, because the whole city got captivated. Sports at this level, okay, can bring people together like nothing else, all right? And we saw that on display during this Knicks playoff run. It's beautiful, okay? Beautiful, and why I love sports. And so had the Knicks come this far, okay, you know, dominating teams, winning 13 straight games, and then ended up blowing it and blowing a 2-0 NBA Finals lead. I mean, listen, all right, the Knicks, it would have been hard to talk about the Knicks for several months had that happened, okay? That would have been just heartbreaking and devastation. And it looked like that might be the case, all right, in game four, down 29 points in the third quarter, and then they make a huge rally, they win that game. Then they go on the road last night, folks, needing one more win in San Antonio, all right? And some folks thinking, hey, it will be nice for the Knicks to come back and win the championship at home at Madison Square Garden. But you know what? You don't want to play with fire. You don't want to play with your food, as they say. And the Knicks went to San Antonio and were down 15 points late in the third quarter, okay? And what did they do? They came back. They won the game. And it was a beautiful thing. All right, folks, I want to play this interview for you that I did with Walt Clyde Frazier. Again, if you are just tuning in here, this is WBAI Sports and WHCR Sports, all right? And today, I am on the road in San Antonio. I was with the Knicks at the game last night. I saw them win their first championship in 53 years. And my computer this morning is acting up. I was trying to, obviously, I got to pre-record my show today, my shows, and I was having technical issues with my computer and my Adobe Audition editing program. So I had to record this from my phone. So I would like to play an interview now here. And for those at WBAI, you will hear an interview that I did with Walt Clyde Frazier at the end of the game last night. And Walt Clyde, again, was on the Knicks' only two championship teams before last night. And he's been a longtime broadcaster with the Knicks the last two or three decades, even longer than that. And so here is the interview that I did with Walt Clyde Frazier right here.
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1: This is a public health alert from WHCR's emergency broadcast team for listeners across New York and New Jersey region. As temperatures rise during the spring and summer months, air quality conditions can worsen across the region. Hot weather, vehicle emissions, industrial pollution, wildfire smoke, and stagnant air can contribute to increased levels of ground-level ozone and fine particle pollution, making the air unhealthy to breathe for some residents. Health officials may issue air quality health advisories when pollution levels are expected to reach unhealthy ranges, especially for sensitive groups. Those most at risk include children, older adults, pregnant individuals, and people living with asthma, heart disease, COPD, allergies, or other respiratory conditions. Exposure to poor air quality may cause coughing, throat irritation, shortness of breath, wheezing, headaches, chest discomfort, watery eyes, dizziness, or unusual fatigue. People with existing respiratory or heart conditions may experience more severe symptoms. During air quality alerts, residents are encouraged to limit prolonged outdoor activity, especially during the afternoon and early evening hours when ozone levels are typically highest. 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Sensitive individuals should reduce strenuous outdoor exercise and move activities indoors if air quality conditions worsen. 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This has been a public health alert from WHCR's emergency broadcast team. This is Sanji Lopez signing out.

the final frontier. These are the voyages of the anointed Mike Check. It's a mission to seek out new and exciting sanctified souls, to explore the infinite possibilities of rhythm and praise, to boldly go where no one has gone before.

Hallelujah, everybody. This is the Anointed Mic Check, where we take beats back for Jesus, bringing you the best in urban gospel music, where you hear hip-hop, R&B, house remixes, the Caribbean flavor, artist interviews, reviews, and so much more, whatever God just drops in my spirit. Now, I'm your host, DJ Flame. Now, let's start the fire. Y'all ready to burn? Burn, baby, burn, burn, burn. Well, I tell you, I'm excited. I am so excited. Today is the tribute to our hip-hop dad, Richard Truss, Richie T of the legendary T Connection. And I'm so excited for the lineup that we have on this morning. We talking Cool Kyle, of course the Truss family, Grand Wizard Theodore, interviews from Clark Kent and Charlie Rock, who else? DJ Breakout. I'm telling you, I'm looking forward, and we're gonna bring it today. We're gonna bring some holy hip hop, and we're gonna bring some hip hop. How about that? And we're gonna have fun doing it, and we're just gonna, you know, just take a glide down memory lane, from where I came up, and you know, that was like my second home and third home, like between Emma's Place and the T Connection. I mean, I grew up on them. It's like, shoot, that's like Sal's Pizza to me. Oh, I'm telling you, this is going to be an epic broadcast. So you got to stay tuned, and people are going to start chiming in on Facebook, and we're going to do a little bit of worship, but we have, the interviews are pretty long, and we're going to edit them, and you know, so we're going to have to try to get them in. So man, we'll probably go to about 5:30, 5:35 with some worship, and then we'll go into the interviews. And I believe we're going to start our first interview with Zulu King, Charlie Rock. And so just sit back, relax. You know, if you feel like

Pioneers of hip hop. This is Hip Hop Wednesday, and I'm so glad. I just want to also give a holy holler to my baby, Steven. All right, Steve-O, happy birthday. And, we'll talk later. But I'm just excited for you on your day, and also excited, you know, for what God is about to do. So just sit back, relax. We're going right here. Have a great time. We love you. WACR 90.3 FM. This is your girl, DJ Flame, and this is the Anointed Mic Check.

Oh, yeah, it's Mr. Magic, Glover Washington Jr., and Richard T. was our Mr. Magic. So what I'm going to do, I'm going to play an interview that I recorded earlier because Zulu King Charlie Rock, could not be here this morning because he was preparing. He's preparing to go to work, and he has a pretty intense job. So he so graciously hung out with me and, you know, just brought the history of the T Connection and Richard T. So if you don't know what we're talking about, the T Connection was a nightclub up in the Bronx, located on White Plains and Gun Hill Road, uptown, near the number 2 train, if you will, if you know the Boogie Down. One of the first clubs from back in the 70s that actually, you know, featured hip-hop, you know, it just, you know, it was the home of hip-hop, and many greats and pioneers came out of that venue, you know, DJ Breakout and the Funky 4+1, my girl Shireezy, you have Grandmaster Flash and the Furious Five, and Cool Herc and the Herculoids, and I mean, so many people. DJ Africa Bambaataa, DXT, Infinity Machine. Shout out, big holy holler to my girl Kimba Reynolds. I mean, just so many. Touch of Class. We had Mexi Ray on early. I'm sorry, Curtis Sherrard. We had Brother Curtis on. I know him as Mexi Ray. I'm calling Mexi Ray. No way. We know him from the group Touch of Class. And, you know, just major, major talent came through. Mercedes Ladies, of course. You know, myself, I was the house MC DJ, the only female house MC DJ.

0: aside from Jacqueline Truss, which is his daughter, but I was the only female up in there on a weekly basis, you know, considered one of the house DJs, along with DJ Sinbad, along with Kool Kyle, the star child, MC Kool Kyle. So, you know, it's just an honor. They're having a tribute to him on the... I got my people. They're having a tribute to him on Saturday. And so this is what we're going to do. We're going to kick off the festivities here and now. And Saturday is when, you know, it's really going to go down. Okay, caller, you're going to have to give me a few seconds, a few minutes, because I have to put on this interview. And you can call me right back, because we're starting a little earlier today, okay? All right. Well, this is what we're going to do. We're going to start off with Charlie Rock, and we're going to talk about Richie T and the T connection. And I thank you so much. God bless you guys. I hope you love the interview like I did. And here it goes. So I'm here with the legendary Charlie Rock, a very dear friend of mine who is just a phenomenal. He reaches all parts of hip hop, and I'm going to let him introduce himself. But I'm so glad that he is going to join us today as we celebrate and pay homage and tribute to Richie T of the T Connection. Charlie, you with me?
1: Yes, I am. How are you doing?
0: I'm fine. I'm blessed that you're here. So I want you to tell the people who you are in hip-hop, or in the hip-hop culture. Who is Charlie Rock?
1: Well, I think it's really important that, first of all, Charlie Rock is actually Anthony Gerard Horn. Mm-hmm. That is the legal name that I received from my parents.
0: It's your government.
1: And that is my government name, as they like to say, yes. And the Charlie, which is spelled C-H-O-L-L-Y, is a name my father gave me as a baby. It was his nickname for me, for reasons that I still have never figured out. He just grave with him. Mm-hmm. So everyone who grew up with me, including yourself, obviously, because we've known each other since childhood, growing up in the same housing development, mm-hmm. Calls me Charlie and not Anthony. Mm. And to bring all of that together, I am the original Zulu King, Charlie Rock, one of the original 11 Zulu Kings, the first 11 people who were actually part of the Zulu King, which later, the Zulu Kings, the dance group, the Zulu Kings, mm-hmm. Which later morphed into the Universal Zulu Nation of Afrika Bambaataa fame, which is known across the globe. Yes. So that is who I am.
0: Well,
1: in the world of hip hop. And also, I guess I should add, right?
0: Yes.
1: Also one of the early members of the original Soul Sonic Force MCs.
0: That's right.
1: Which is the group they created, Planet Rock, and Looking for the Perfect Beat.
0: Mm-hmm.
1: And I was actually there, one of their MCs prior to their recording.
0: Mm.
1: I left the Soul Sonic to actually attend college. Some of it within hip hop, of course, my affiliation, as everyone knows, with the original incarnation of the Black Spades, who were at that time the largest street gang in New York City during the 1970s.
0: Mm-hmm.
1: So I had my, you know, association with them, as well as obviously becoming one of the original 11 of the Zulu Kings. Okay. Who are the first actual hip hop dance group and crew, B-boy group.
0: And
1: so we have that claim to fame.
0: And he can dance, y'all. Y'all don't even understand. You know, he not only dances with his vocabulary, but he got moves. Still, he got moves.
1: Oh, yeah, I got moves. And also, being a recording artist myself, I actually recorded the record Cash Money by Charlie Rock and the Avenue B Boogie Band, one of the earliest examples of recorded hip hop.
0: See, now
1: in,
0: I never knew that. I never knew that. I want to know.
1: Yes.
0: T Connection.
1: Yes.
0: Richie T and the T Connection.
1: My man.
0: What
1: God bless him.
0: Influence did that era, that phenomenon, you know, how did it impact your life?
1: Well, in order to tell the story about my relationship with Richie T and the T Connection, Richie Truss,
0: mm-hmm.
1: okay, you have to have from the very beginning, which is prior to the T Connection actually becoming an entity in and of itself.
0: And
1: you kind of know, because we grew up in Gun Hill Houses,
0: mm-hmm.
1: that space was always a dance space.
0: That's right.
1: It used to be initially the White Plains Manor Ballroom.
0: Mm-hmm.
1: I think at one point, a woman by the name of Vicky Cashier.
0: Yes.
1: At a modeling and talent agency.
0: Yes, and I was part of there. I was
1: there. There you go. Yes, yes. She tried to recruit me when I was a little boy, and my father wasn't going, but that's another story. So she did, you know, putting young kids into commercials and talent.
0: That's right.
1: Dance studios and everything like that. But mm-hmm. that space always had some artistic relevance to it.
0: Wow.
1: And at one point, it was the White Plains Man of Ballroom.
0: That's right.
1: Now, Richie was a DJ with another group. Obviously, as everyone knows, Richie T owned a very well-known record shop down on Tremont Avenue mm-hmm. called The Record Den.
0: Mm-hmm.
1: And so everybody within that neighborhood knew Richie T and knew him very well.
0: Was it Rhythm Den or Record Den? I thought it was
1: Rhythm Den. It might have been Rhythm Den.
0: Rhythm Den,
1: you could probably be right. Rhythm Den or Record Den. Record Den might have been uptown by us, but Rhythm Den was Richie T's spot. But it was mm-hmm. on Tremont Avenue.
0: Yes.
1: Okay, Tremont and I think Fair Tree Avenue. Mm-hmm. It was somewhere in that area.
0: Mm-hmm.
1: But in any event, Richie was part of a DJ group. And these were all grown men. You got to remember, we're teenagers during that time.
0: Exactly.
1: We're talking about the mid-1970s. Mm-hmm. And Richie T was already obviously a grown man with a family.
0: That's right.
1: To include his son, Donald, Don, mm-hmm. and his this beautiful daughter that he had named Jackie.
0: Yes, my sister.
1: You know? Yeah, I love her to death.
0: I love her.
1: And so in any event, so Richie was part of a DJ crew that included Richie T, mm-hmm. another guy named DJ Roughhouse, mm-hmm. and a server named DJ Firehouse.
0: Mm-hmm.
1: And so they used to come and play in Arthur Park, which is over down by Tremont and 3rd Avenue.
0: Yes.
1: Okay? And they would go in there and play. Now, the thing with Richie and them is that they did not play B-boy jams, which are the foundation an essence of the hip-hop culture.
0: That's right.
1: Okay, everybody always talks about these various elements, yada, yada, yada. But the foundation of it, aside from DJs, is really the B-boy.
0: Mm-hmm.
1: And the records that we dance to, because that is, like, for lack of a better term, the X factor.
0: Mm-hmm.
1: That is the thing that differentiated what we were doing from other forms of black disco, which were more geared towards adults, people who were more of a middle class orientation,
0: absolutely.
1: Things of that nature. All right, we were the, for lack of a better term, the redheaded stepchildren of it all.
0: Okay? We sure were.
1: Yeah. And so, you know, Richie did not play that kind of music, and
0: mm-hmm.
1: so we would go to Arthur Park, and we're ready to go off and, you know, dance, as we call breaking in those days, going off.
0: Mm-hmm.
1: You know, we get to our play, and there were certain records. It wasn't every record, but certain records.
0: Mm-hmm.
1: So we're talking about Apache before Apache became universally popular.
0: That's right.
1: Where, you know, Shaft in Africa.
0: Come on.
1: No. Just Begun.
0: Mm.
1: You know, the B-boy records that are the canon.
0: That's right.
1: The original early first generation B-boys.
0: Mm.
1: Okay?
0: Come
1: so
0: on.
1: Richie didn't play those. He played, you know, basic black disco type stuff.
0: Right.
1: You know what I mean? The black R&B, you know, more
0: mm-hmm.
1: of an adult crowd.
0: Mm-hmm.
1: Okay?
0: Mm-hmm.
1: But we were still coming to his jams, and we'd have a good time and, you know, be there and everything like that. So one night I'm coming uptown from somewhere, probably Bronx River,
0: mm-hmm.
1: and I see Richie T, who I didn't know at the time. I just knew who he was, but didn't have a personal relationship with him yet.
0: Mm-hmm.
1: And he was in front of what came to be the TKNA, putting up this sign, and it was saying T-Connection. And, of course, the logo T-Connection was also the logo that a group at that time,
0: that's right.
1: also known as the T-Connection.
0: That's right.
1: They, of course, those people who don't know about that, they made the song
0: oh,
1: Get Down.
0: Tell it, Charlie, tell it.
1: Yeah. So, you know, they made that particular record, and so he also had that logo.
0: Mm-hmm.
1: And so I spoke to him, and I said, and I knew who he was, like I said, but I didn't know him personally.
0: Mm-hmm.
1: And, but I said to him, I said, oh, so what are you doing? You open up a club? He said, yep. And he's busy hampering, doing what he's doing, and going about his business. He's not really paying, you know.
0: Mm-hmm.
1: Very matter-of-factly answering me.
0: Mm-hmm.
1: And I'm saying, oh, okay. You know, and I thought nothing more of it. And, of course, the T-Connection opened. Now, what people need to understand is that I told you Richie didn't play B-boy type.
0: Exactly.
1: And he wasn't catering to what would be later termed a hip-hop crowd.
0: Mm-hmm. Mm-hmm.
1: All right? And as such, he wanted an adult club,
0: mm-hmm.
1: which meant no sneakers.
0: That's right.
1: Okay, so in his initial incarnation, the T-Connection was an adult club, did not allow sneakers. Now, the reason that wasn't an issue for me is because I was very versatile. I was a B-boy,
0: mm-hmm.
1: but I could also hustle and dance, and
0: that's
1: I went to
0: right.
1: clubs like the Stardust Ballroom,
0: that's right.
1: which were adult clubs, and that's where, you know, during the course of that, shout out to my man, the legendary Curtis Blow.
0: Yeah.
1: Can't never forget my man, Tony Fujiwaland.
0: Okay, Tony.
1: You know, original mm-hmm. B-boy. And, mm-hmm. of course, none other than the original Clark Kent.
0: That's right.
1: Where the modern incarnation of the B-boy actually begins the modern incarnation. But the modern incarnation of the B-boy, really to me, begins with Clark Kent and the twins and James Bond and people like that.
0: Yes, I just interviewed him. I just interviewed him, so he's going to be. No, we going back to the T-Connection. All right.
1: Yeah, so back to the T-Connection. So Richie did not allow sneakers. Okay, but that's of course, right. The neighborhood kids were out at Gun Hill and around the area. They wanted to try and come in there and everything like that. And so they would do very ingenious kind of things to kind of get past the no sneaker rule. Two of which were either you wore black socks over your sneakers.
0: That's right.
1: So you looked down and you looked, they looked like shoes and you slide in. Or what we had was somebody with one pair of shoes.
0: That's right.
1: And if you know how the T-Connection was built, it was two flights of steps before you got to the actual club.
0: Absolutely.
1: But the first flight led to the bathroom where you had to go back and go around. And that bathroom had a window.
0: Mm-hmm.
1: And it led to the side street, which was 211th Street.
0: That's right.
1: Right. Yeah. And so then we'd get one person coming with shoes and they'd go in and they'd have their sneakers hidden or whatever. And they would then drop their shoes out of
0: yes,
1: the window.
0: Yes, they would.
1: To the next person. And then the person would put the shoes on and they would come upstairs and that's how we would get in.
0: Oh.
1: Okay. So this went on for a while.
0: You taking me back.
1: And yeah. Well, you know, that's the thing. What Mickey saw is that there was this real large group of young people who wanted to get into the T-Connection. And it's hard to say whether he was not having success as an adult club. I can't say whether he was or he wasn't.
0: Mm-hmm.
1: But he was certainly missing a constituency and a potential marketing opportunity
0: mm-hmm.
1: with the younger people.
0: Mm-hmm.
1: And so what he did on a Sunday one time, all right, I believe it was actually during Easter vacation, must have been around 1978, he decided for a Sunday for that Easter vacation that he would open up the T-Connection to the younger people. Still no sneakers. And that's where that whole thing, once again, with the black socks and everything like that, came in.
0: Mm-hmm.
1: But he saw that the line went down the block to get in. And then one of those Sundays, he actually had Grandmaster Flash come up and play.
0: Whoa.
1: The Furious Five, the Furious Three at the time.
0: Furious Three, that's right.
1: Okay, he just had Flash. Flash came up, and I mean, it was one of the things where, like, you know, I guess Flash had been playing somewhere else.
0: Mm-hmm.
1: And came by, and he didn't have his equipment. He played on Richie T's set, which was up in the balcony. And he came and played, and I never forget my girl Monet and them, who were already Flash followers. See, we were going to Flash parties well before the T-Connection.
0: Mm-hmm.
1: Because, of course, if you started the people, you went to her core parties. Some people went to smoky parties, but you definitely went to cool herd parties, flash parties, and of course, you were like me and Zulu King, and I'm on the Soundview side, Bambada, Mario, and all those things, Disco King Mario,
0: mm-hmm.
1: Bambada, Tex DJ Hollywood, Cool DJ D, and Tyrone the Mixologist.
0: Mm-hmm.
1: Those were the groups that were on our side.
0: Okay.
1: Mm-hmm. So here comes Flash, and Monet and them, we were already a Flash crew, and he had a crew of girls called the Wheel Crew. And they would go, say what? Say Wheel. Say, because remember, there used to be a A&P commercial?
0: Yes.
1: With Wheel?
0: Yes.
1: All right? So that's where they got that from. So they would be like, say what? Say Wheel. Say what? Say Wheel. And they would have these, you know, these back and forth things with Flash, like, you know, all these
0: mm-hmm.
1: different noises. So
0: okay.
1: Flash comes, and he's playing, and Richie T is working the lights. And, you know, remember, there's no MCs at this time with them. And so he's there, and Flash is cutting it up. And as he's doing it, Richie T is on the mic, and he's dorking the lights, and he's going, Flash, Flash. He's no rapping or anything. He's going, Flash. And as he's doing that, Monet and them are in the balcony, and they're going, Grandmaster, Flash, Grandmaster, Flash. And everybody in the place is packed, and it's going
0: wow.
1: on. And I guess whatever happened with that, Richie saw the light.
0: Yes.
1: You have the epiphanic moment where it's like, oh, okay, this could be something.
0: Mm-hmm.
1: And that is really when the history of the T-Connection as one of the earliest hip-hop venues begins.
0: You know, it's funny.
1: That's where it begins.
0: You know, it's funny because I was just on the line with Clark Kent, and I was saying, man, I always wondered what, you know, sparked Richie to let everyone in.
1: Now
0: we know the story.
1: And so that it's actual story.
0: Absolutely. And I'm going to tell you, this brother here, he didn't add that he's a hip hop historian as well. So to have you on this show, I know Jackie, and Richie T, you had a phenomenal relationship. I would like to ask you, real quick, for you to just give us what impact did Richie personally have on you?
1: Richie T was one of the most wonderful human beings that anyone could ever get to know. And I'm saying that with all sincerity, not just because I know Jackie and love Jackie and have known him for many years.
0: That's right.
1: In those days. Remember, of course, Jackie used to work the bar and the cold room and things like that. Mm-hmm. And we got to be very, very close.
0: Yes.
1: And whatnot. And she was a beautiful woman, physically beautiful woman, but as a person, she was a beautiful and wonderful person. So we were very, very tight and good friends. And, obviously, we kindled that and remain that to this day.
0: That's right.
1: Which is why it was very important for me to agree to this interview and be a part of the celebrating the life and legacy of Richie T on August 4th.
0: Yes.
1: So, anyway, but with Richie, he was such a cool guy.
0: He was.
1: You know what I mean?
0: But no nonsense.
1: Dad, think about it. He was the age of many of our fathers.
0: That's right.
1: Okay.
0: He was my dad.
1: Not mine, because, my parents were much older than most of the parents of my, of us, my friends, our contemporaries. Richie T was this really cool guy, and I'm talking about, the relationships you have with an adult.
0: Yeah, he was dad.
1: You know what I mean?
0: He definitely was dad.
1: We're talking at that time, I was 17 years old, and I had been running the streets for some time at that time, because, like I said, although I went to Bronx High School of Science, I started with the Black faith, so there's this dichotomy there.
0: Mm-hmm.
1: You know what I mean?
0: Mm-hmm.
1: So, but I always, Richie, and he always liked me. Like I said, when I ran into him putting up the club, I didn't know him at that time. I knew who he was.
0: Right.
1: He was Richie T that was part of these groups that played and didn't play B-boy music when he was playing in Arthur Park. But as time went on, because I was well known in the neighborhood, I had a reputation in the neighborhood, street reputation,
0: yes.
1: But not a negative one. Just
0: yes.
1: a street, I can take care of myself. I had a lot of respect in the streets and things of that nature. And he got to know me. And I got to know him, and through that developed a relationship, And I'm talking about where the T Connection was like a second home for me.
0: That's right.
1: And I'm talking about, because as you know, I didn't hang out uptown a lot. I hung out uptown, so I lived up there. But my stomping ground is Bronx River Sound,
0: that's
1: through all
0: right.
1: that area.
0: That's right.
1: But it was a thing where I would come up on the weekend. I'm coming home from Sound View or Bronx River, and maybe 3 or 4 in the morning, and I'm hitting the T Connection.
0: Mm-hmm.
1: You know what I mean? If I didn't stay up at the T that weekend, because maybe Richie was having something, a great show in the T, so I didn't go down. I'd stay, I'd go to the T.
0: Right.
1: And, Richie and I were very, very close, and he gave me that. I was telling Jackie about the shirt. They had the T Connection shirt. It was a light blue shirt.
0: That's right.
1: With the T Connection logo on the front, and I'm so sorry I don't have any of that.
0: I know.
1: I wish I still had it.
0: I know.
1: But he gave me one. He said, and I was almost like I was like an employee, but not an employee.
0: Exactly.
1: You know what I mean? I wasn't there getting a salary, but I certainly came there and always, and certainly anything Richie would ask me to do, I'd be happy to do for him and no problem. And he had all the various staff. You had Jimmy D, both of the Jimmy D's.
0: Mm-hmm.
1: You had Jimmy D, which was with Sinbad, and you had Jimmy D, my man James Haraway.
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1: Riff, Bo, and yeah, Tommy, and all those people were part of Richie T's crew.
0: That's
1: I guess
0: right.
1: You could say.
0: Yeah.
1: You know what I mean? A lot of them knew Richie from down on Tremont from the Rhythm Den.
0: Mm-hmm.
1: And they kind of, migrated uptown with him and became part of his staff at the T Connection, of course, along with Jackie, working the bar. And like I said, Jackie and I were very, very close. So Richie T, I never like to use the term father figure, And as my father and I had a very fractious and estranged and contentious relationship.
0: Mm-hmm.
1: You know what I mean? But Richie T was certainly that adult figure in my life that I had a great, great deal of respect for.
0: Mm-hmm.
1: And it was really funny. Now, a lot of people didn't know Richie T had a brother named Willie.
0: Yep.
1: And Willie owned another club, an after-hour spot called the Funk Country Club. Funny, because I knew who Willie was, but I didn't know he was Richie's brother until one day. I said, that's my brother, Charlie, right? I said, what? He said, yeah, that's my brother Willis. And I remember telling one day, and then you can see it, but they were two very different people.
0: Wow. Yeah.
1: You know what I mean? Like, mm-hmm. Willie was a different kind of deal. I said, I know you said, yeah, you know my brother. You know, that's Willie though. You know? Different styles. And
0: yes.
1: I remember one day, Richie T, who was just Richie T for a long time, Richie T.
0: Mm-hmm.
1: And one day he said to me, because I used to talk with him all the time, just fast, basic conversation, he was really close to me. And he said, Charlie, you know what the T stands for in that name?
0: Mm-hmm.
1: And I said, no. And he looked at me with this look and a smile. He said, trust.
0: That's right.
1: Right? Now, he said trust, even though the last name is
0: Trust. Right.
1: But he said
0: trust.
1: And he smiled at me.
0: I remember that.
1: And there was a thing about that, the kind of, that was like a thing between him and I. It's like, I think he was trying to tell me, say, I trust you.
0: Yeah. Absolutely.
1: You know? And I want, and that was the bond. So you ask me what Richie T meant to me in that regard.
0: Mm-hmm.
1: That was, it was a loving, trusting relationship that I had with this brother who ran this club, who had a certain level of trust in me. You have to understand, I mean, we're at clubs. A lot of people have this thing about the early days of hip-hop, this romanticized narrative that it was this whole halcyon thing and everybody just came to hear the music, and if there was any kind of beef, particularly with the B-boys, oh yeah, well let's dance. That kind of thing. It was anything but. It was stick-up kids.
0: That's
1: it was
0: right.
1: Drug dealers. It
0: That's
1: was hustlers.
0: Right.
1: Young cats.
0: That's
1: I'm talking
0: right.
1: about my age at that time, 17, you were running the streets. And, you know, those kind of things happen. I mean, listen, I have a sterling reputation in the streets. I could fight. I could do a lot
0: mm-hmm,
1: of different things.
0: Mm-hmm.
1: I was respected.
0: Mm-hmm.
1: And I knew cats from all different walks of life. I knew hustlers, mm-hmm. stick-up kids. I knew some of everything.
0: Mm-hmm. Mm-hmm.
1: I cannot ever recall the T-Connection getting stuck up. Ever.
0: Never, ever.
1: I do not recall that ever happening. And that was something that happened often in a lot of places.
0: Mm-hmm.
1: Quite often.
0: Yeah, he was not. He was no nonsense. You know, he was about security and protection. Because, again, we were young kids. It's, you know, yeah. And those few incidences happened. It you know, it ripped him to the core. And
1: yes,
0: he was just like, no, you know, this is not what I want. You know, in my establishment, I want to empower these young people. These young people have talent. You know, I want them to be able to come in here and hone their gifts and, you know, their skills, you know, build their skills. And then he will push you out there. So what you did other than the T-Connection, where are you at? What other places are you playing? What are you doing?
1: Right.
0: Why
1: I mean,
0: are you?
1: Richie was the one that put on that first DJ convention that happened in the Armory.
0: That's right. That's
1: you know,
0: right.
1: He was a significant part of that, and I always remembered and laughed about that because obviously all kinds of craziness went on there. I never forget that. Richie T showed me. Yeah, this is to show you how way back that is. This is in the days of carousel projectors.
0: Oh my goodness!
1: Where you put the slides in.
0: That's right.
1: Projectors with the carousel.
0: That's
1: so
0: right.
1: Taking slides of this event.
0: That's right.
1: The Armory is a big place, and several of the slides you see people is blurred because it's people running back and forth because it was always like somebody pull out a gun, this, that, the other, and then when a panic would ensue, or somebody's trying to rob somebody, the panic would ensue. So you would see these different slides of people, random people in the crowd running. And that was the slide. Like, you know, this blur. These people are blurry, and you know that they're running from one side of the Armory to the other. And knowing the story behind that,
0: And the thing about him that, you know, and this is what I wanted to ask, because you kind of really answered this, the third, you know, question, you know, with this, because I was going to ask you, what was your favorite memory of the T-Connection? Like, one that stands out over everything. I just want that. That's for Jackie and Rich right now.
1: I'll tell you, because there's many, and the shows were Slash and everything like that. You know, as the Zulu Nation.
0: But you can only pick one.
1: I'm going to tell you what my one is.
0: Okay.
1: If you know anything about the T-Connection and really know it, Richie T, at the beginning of the night and at the end of the night, always played Mr. Magic over Washington Jr. And that is my really, to be honest, there were a lot of great memories, but the memory that will always stick out with me of Richie and the Sea Connects, because again, Richie catered to our crowd and our audience, but he was never a hip hop type person.
0: That's
1: he was
0: right.
1: Very much adult oriented jazz and everything like that.
0: He was airing the system out.
1: Right. And that song he played at the beginning of the night and at the end of the night, and especially that.
0: Mm-hmm.
1: The end of the night, because as I told you, I would be downtown a lot of times and come up, and it was just a ritual for me before I went in the house to stop at the T if it was open. I'm talking about at 4 in the morning.
0: That's
1: 4:30.
0: Right. That's right.
1: Because you might close around 4:30, somewhere between 4:30 and 5, particularly in the summertime.
0: Mm-hmm.
1: And so I would come up. And like I said, I come and it's very late, and I see Jackie, and, you know, I love Jackie, like I said.
0: Mm-hmm.
1: And, you know, Richie, it was just like it's like I got to stop by and see my man. I got to stop by and see before I go home.
0: Mm-hmm.
1: I got to stop by and see my man, you know? And so I would stop in, and at the end, and, you know, as the lights were coming on, and the lights are on, you know, the night's over.
0: The interviews may have the bed, maybe Mr. Magic, because he was our Mr. Magic.
1: Yeah,
0: you know, so.
1: I can agree with that. I can agree with that. That's a certainly appropriate analogy.
0: Oh, yeah.
1: But yeah, that is my favorite thing, because it was like almost like a thing of like, come and stop him before I went home to see Richie. Hey, what's going on? And he played that. It's like, all right, time to go home, you know, or I'm home, whatever it is.
0: Right.
1: That is my memory with all the partying, all the fun, all the everything that we had up there, and the love of him, Jackie, his son Don.
0: Mm-hmm.
1: You know, the baby son, he was a little baby at that time.
0: That's right. He was roller skating in there, Jonathan.
1: How much trust Richie had in me. Richie actually brought me to his house.
0: That's right, me too.
1: And I always remember that. Yeah, there you go.
0: Yeah.
1: And so, you know, like I said, with all the wonderful memories, if you ask for one that sticks out, it is at the beginning and the end of the night when he played
0: Mr. Magic. I got you.
1: That is the thing. Whenever I hear that song, always reminds me of Richie.
0: There is such a rich history, and you know, the depiction of the time back then, it just brought us into, you know, you just made it crystallize for us, bringing us into the past, and you know, just dealing with Richard T. And I know that he loved you. He always talked about you.
1: My man.
0: He always talked about you, Charlie. He said, you know, Charlie, you like Charlie. And I was like, Richie.
1: Man,
0: he was like, you live across the street. You live across the building from him. Oh, that's a good young man. He's a good young man. I was like, and he was something else.
1: You know, I mean, like, it's important to be able to compartmentalize who you are. And I ran the streets, and you know, I have a reputation in the streets. I had a lot of respect out there.
0: Yeah.
1: And at the same time, my upbringing always was we respect our elders. And
0: that's right.
1: Aside from that, like I told you, I never know the T connection ever gets stuck up.
0: That's right.
1: And while it was about Mr. Richie being no nonsense, it also spoke to the level of love and respect people had for him.
0: Absolutely. Because
1: and it spoke, I think, more to that, because listen, I know some stick-up kids who could care less.
0: That's right. You know,
1: don't make it happen.
0: It's funny that you say that, because one thing that I know that different, and it was the same like the Zulu Nation, you know, you come in peace. It was same when it came to, you know, the different gangs. There were gangs that used to be up in there, the Casanova, you know, you go see Flash, you had the Casanovas, but then the Black Space ran uptown. So what are you doing here? Then you had the Peacemakers. They were all coming there, and they knew there was nothing that was going to go down. And if something went down, those guys would come together, and whoever the troublemaker was, they would pull them out the club and deal with him.
1: Exactly.
0: You know what I mean?
1: True. Absolutely.
0: And so, you know, and when you talk about the respect, yeah, they had major respect. Enough that if they had beef and they wanted to kill each other, never would happen up in the T connection. None of that.
1: Yeah,
0: it was
1: Richie. Like I said, as places go, you know, Richie provided a safe haven.
0: He did.
1: And a venue for what was at that time a very new and very much still extremely underground. We're talking about it wasn't even underground to where it was when the white people wound up with it, with underground in the village.
0: Exactly.
1: Where they wanted to call it the Village Voice and all that kind of stuff. I'm talking about before that. There weren't no whites involved.
0: That's right.
1: You know
0: That's
1: what I mean?
0: Right.
1: There weren't even black people. There were black people that didn't want nothing to do with us. You know what I mean?
0: Exactly.
1: So, later for them. So, since you provided that venue, and you know, we'll be eternally grateful for that.
0: Yeah, and you know, it's funny because you and Clark Kent, you know, kind of touched a point where. Him creating that environment for us, and you actually gave us the history as to what sparked him, you know, specifically to open the doors. But I think that, you know, and I believe that he was blessed by us as well, because he was so, you know, you're so busy keeping people out, and when you open and you realize and you sit down and you
1: provided him with a totally different perspective.
0: Exactly. And so it was like, it brought him joy. Like, he would come and say, you come to the shop? When you come to the shop? You gonna come work in the shop? Because, you know, you gotta hear the tapes. And the tapes. And we talk about him.
1: A different perspective on hip-hop.
0: Right.
1: Or what came to be known as hip-hop.
0: And then came to our defense on many occasions because, you know, he was like, you know, I felt the same way. But when you sit down and you listen to these cats and you hear what they're saying and you see them perform and the talent, and you see how they started, and a year later, look where they're at now and what they're doing. He said, "Man, you don't understand. These kids, they're on to something." He used to always say that they're on to something.
1: Well, let me tell you something. Here's what happened, and obviously, you know, your thing is the anointed mic, so there is a biblical perspective to your show in general, a spiritual and biblical perspective. And I'm not a religious person; I'm a spiritual person.
0: That's right.
1: And you know, it's important for me to convey that.
0: Mm-hmm.
1: However,
0: we're not religious either.
1: Being the historian that I am, you know, I am familiar with some aspects of those stories and the passages in the Bible.
0: Yes.
1: And Richie had what we would probably consider his road to Damascus moment.
0: That's right. That's right.
1: That's what he had.
0: That's right.
1: You know?
0: That is so correct.
1: His road to Damascus moment with us.
0: Yes.
1: Where it's like, wow, hey, he came across someone, knocked him off his horse.
0: That's right.
1: And illuminated something for him. Wait a minute, there's something going on here.
0: That's right.
1: And he became the converted. And he provided one of the first venues for hip hop.
0: Yes.
1: I mean, there was an actual club.
0: Yes.
1: And prior to that, of course, you had, if you're from my era, like as the original B-Boys, we had, of course, the Hebelo.
0: Yes.
1: The Playhouse.
0: I heard about that.
1: Twilight Zone.
0: Yeah.
1: Well, if you're a B-Boy of any word, and that's why we say the father's coerced. If you're a B-Boy of any merit, of any worth from back in those days, and you, because you had toy B-Boys, you know.
0: That's right.
1: You could, you know, toys.
0: Mm-hmm.
1: And well, that's what we call it. You was a toy. you know. And he was a B-boy, a real, you know, he was about it.
0: Man,
1: and
0: listen.
1: You were really about it. And you remember the guy helped me, Byron, Setty Moe, you know.
0: That's right.
1: Cedric Ingram, you know, our crew.
0: That's right.
1: You went to Cool Herc Party.
0: That's right.
1: You went to Cool Herc Party because that's where it was jumping off.
0: Shout out to Setty.
1: Playing that kind of music.
0: Shout out to Setty. Shout out to Setty because, you know, he's also a minister in the gospel as well, and one of the original B-boys out there with Charlie Rock. And so, you know, he's always supporting, you know, just encouraging me with the anointed mic check and telling me, just keep doing it, sister, keep doing it.
1: Setty, out of all of our crew, Setty was the first one to this day, I can think of the only one. There was a few others like rolling it. But Setty was the first to, you know, find his way to God and, you know.
0: Well, his whole family.
1: A Christian, yes.
0: Right, his whole family, his father was a minister, a preacher. So,
1: right.
0: You know.
1: Out of our crew,
0: right,
1: you know, he's the first and the bent to this. That I can think of the only one.
0: Right.
1: You know?
0: Right.
1: And so, you know, always maintain that and everything like that. And he's always been that. So,
0: you know,
1: that you give Setty that shout out, particularly in this venue, is a beautiful thing. And you know, it's my man, without a doubt, Cedric Ingram. And yes, one of the original B-Boys, Setty Moe. That's right.
0: That's right. And he grew up in Gun. He from the Hill, too.
1: 7-Eleven. That's right. Grew up in the Hill. Gun Hill Cat. Gun Hill Projects.
0: Thank you so much for the depth and the richness. But that's who you are. That's who you've always been. You've always been, you know, a blessing to me. I've always loved you.
1: I had to take the time to do this interview. You know, you was a friend, one. but also primarily to the love and respect I have for Richie T and
0: Absolutely.
1: The important role he played in my life, particularly in those early days of hip hop, and of course for Jackie, who I love
0: Absolutely.
1: Like cook food.
0: That I'm you telling know? You, that's my girl right there. I love
1: the,
0: that girl.
1: Love her like a fat kid loves ho-hos. You know?
0: Absolutely. She like does have fat. That effect, and I love her because she's just like her dad. You know?
1: Like that kid loves ring dings.
0: Got you, my brother.
1: And it was an honor to do the interview for you, okay?
0: Thank you so much. I appreciate you, and I will definitely, you will hear the edited version. We will definitely keep some of this stuff for the next time that we do a hip hop tribute. And, you know, we definitely got to keep this going. I love you. I appreciate you. Respect you. Charlie Rock from so many things. This is, you know, King Charlie Rock. That's just what I'm going to say. It's just too many things.
1: You know,
0: icon.
1: Fine. I get it. Charlie is fine.
0: You know,
1: Charlie Rock, Zulu King Charlie are beautiful, but for the purpose of the show, but Charlie is always, you know.
0: Yes.
1: Charlie's always been more than good enough for me.
0: The icon figure in hip hop, you know, industry. I tell you, I love you. And you take care, and I want you to keep your job. So we going to get off this phone. I love you so much. Thank you.
1: Listen, and peace and blessings to you as well.
0: All right, sweetie. Bye for now.
1: Take care. All righty. Bye-bye.

Look, stay tuned. We're going to bring you some holy hip-hop. You know me. Well, before I do that, I am going to play the Surgeons. You know I got to do that. You know I got to do that. That's for Richie. Got to do that. And, yeah, that's what I'm going to do. That's what we'll do. Yeah, that's what we'll do. We'll play the Surgeons right here. WHCR 90.3 FM, the international voice of Harlem. I'm your girl, DJ Flame. 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

0: Breakout from the Funky 4 Plus 1. Now, I'm going to step aside because, you know, I want him to give you his interpretation of who he is in the hip-hop industry. And, you know, it's like, it's not really his interpretation, but it is the accurate interpretation. Because, of course, I'm going to mess it up because I'm not going to get everything. But I just want to introduce this brother who is so humble and awesome and amazing, amazing turntablist and just iconic. Look, DJ Breakout, Take the stage before I, you know, I just muck it all up, okay?
1: Number one, it's a great to be on your show, number one. And you're a very sweet person, and God bless you.
0: Thank you. Thank you so much. God bless you, too. Baby.
1: Breakout. Boy, I used to be a B-boy back in the days. That's how I got the name Breakout.
0: All right.
1: That's a breakdance in Bronx River. Draws neck, whatever you call it. You know, I used to go to Stevenson High School. I used to play in the lunchroom. Anytime you hear music, I'm ready to dance. And so then I met DJ Baron. And then I met KK Rockwell, came with the group first. It was just me and KK Rockwell.
0: Okay.
1: And then we finished this formal group. So then we had Keith Keith, KK Rockwell, Raheem, and Shaw. It was just called the Funky Four.
0: Yes.
1: It wasn't the Plus More yet. It was just called DJ Breakout and the Funky Four.
0: Mm-hmm.
1: So then, you know, we doing our thing, doing parties and moving around. And then Raheem left us. He went with Flash.
0: Okay.
1: So then I get up. My dad found me some more MCs, so I played at 118 Park. And that's when I got Little Rock C and Jazzy Jeff.
0: Yes.
1: And then we changed the name.
2: 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Hot weather, vehicle emissions, industrial pollution, wildfire smoke, and stagnant air can contribute to increased levels of ground-level ozone and fine particle pollution, making the air unhealthy to breathe for some residents. 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Exposure to poor air quality may cause coughing, throat irritation, shortness of breath, wheezing, headaches, chest discomfort, watery eyes, dizziness, or unusual fatigue. People with existing respiratory or heart conditions may experience more severe symptoms. During air quality alerts, residents are encouraged to limit prolonged outdoor activity, especially during the afternoon and early evening hours when ozone levels are typically highest. 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This is Sanji Lopez signing out.
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0: Yeah, baby. We've got the cut creator on the line. Listen. DJ Grand Wizard Theodore, are you in the building?
1: Yeah, I'm in the building. What's good? What's good? What's going on?
0: Hey, what's up, my brother? Now, I got to turn this music down because we want to make sure that we hear you.
1: Yeah, I was grooving. I was grooving to whatever that is you played.
0: That was a homage that I was playing to you, my brother, as the cut creator. That was DJ Symphony with DJ Madge and a couple of other DJs as well. And, you know, every time I heard that, I always thought of you. And it's always a pleasure speaking to you because you are my mentor. From Mercedes ladies. So I thank God that you are here. We are paying homage to Richie T of the T Connection. Jacqueline is on Facebook Live. She's listening now. Jackie, you need to call in if you want to, you know, chime in with Theodore. But Theodore, we just want you, I'm saying you're the cut creator and all of that, but I want you to give them, you know, your interpretation. Let them know who you are. You present yourself before my audience. Ladies and gentlemen, the Grand Wizard Theodore.
1: How you doing? Yeah, well, so, you know, Grand Wizard Theodore and stuff like that, and I'm just like I'm out in the street real early, and people are like stopping me and stuff like that. So I gotta like walk to the side and stuff like that. But you know, I'm just happy to, you know, be a part of this art form and this culture, you know, that we call hip hop and stuff like that. And you know, I'm definitely humbled to be able to pay homage to Mr. Richard T, because, you know, he's like a father figure to all of us.
0: That's,
1: you know,
0: right. He
1: helped all of us. He helped all the pioneers and stuff like that, you know, get better at their craft by playing at his club. Mm-hmm. You know, he taught us a lot about equipment, how to play our equipment.
0: Yes.
1: He taught us a lot about how to do our stage show.
0: That's right.
1: And stuff like that. And just basically make ourselves better at what we were doing, you know?
0: Mm-hmm.
1: And, you know, I'm very grateful for all the things that he's taught us throughout the years as far as music is concerned.
0: Mm-hmm.
1: So to be able to come pay homage to him like this, it's like long overdue.
0: Yes.
1: But I'm so happy that this is being done.
0: Yes.
1: And I just hope that all the MCs and the DJs that play at the T Connection, I just hope that they come out and pay homage, because this great man played a major part in this art, this culture we call hip hop.
0: That's right. And, you know, and so many people don't understand, you know, that it was a club. And I think, you know, the interviews, we're bringing that forth. It wasn't a hole in the wall. It wasn't a community center. You know, it wasn't a restaurant. You know, it was an actual club, you know. And I was talking to Ku Kyle. He just got off the line. And we were talking about how the suspended turntables, how, you know, you had to get used to cutting and mixing, you know, on those. And, you know, just his equipment, like as you said, you know, how he was, you know, meticulous in dealing with his equipment and anyone else who also dealt with his equipment.
1: Yep.
0: And MCs, and he talked about the layout and how, you know, he just gave us, like you said, that opportunity, you know. Now, let me say this. What is your favorite moment, memory, that stands out over everything? Your favorite memory of Richie T and the T Connection?
1: My favorite memory?
0: Yeah.
1: My favorite memory is when he had a contest.
0: I'm sorry, I couldn't hear you, because you just talk a little lower because you're distorting a little bit.
1: The DJ contest.
0: Yes. Okay, tell us about it.
1: Yeah, he had a DJ contest, and when I got there, I was the last DJ to get on. I think WizKid, I just got off, and I was the last DJ to get on. And when I got there, I had like less than 3 minutes left. And I was like, am I too late for the DJ contest? He said, nah, you can go on right now. So that's on and DJ, and I won the DJ contest.
0: Listen,
1: so that was one of my favorite moments.
0: All right, since you are the cut creator, you are the Grand Wizard, we'll give you another memory. Just one more, because, you know, we don't get to interview Theodore. I mean, this is my first interview with you, you know, other than mixtapes, because, you know, we used to do that back in the day, too, when, you know. But this is the first radio interview, so.
1: Well, another memory that I remember is when a big fight had broke out at the club.
0: Mm-hmm.
1: And, you know, Richard T, you know, he had cut the music down and started explaining to everybody that, you know, everybody supposedly know each other, you know, and explained to us about how the system don't want us to have anything and stuff like that.
0: Mm-hmm.
1: And by him having this club, he has, like, a lot of things that's working against him. The people in the area didn't even really want him to have the club.
0: Yeah, there were some, you know, opposing, you know, because I lived right across the street. So, yeah, there were some opposing, but, you know, there were so many people uplifting him as well. But it was a fight.
1: Mm-hmm. Yeah.
0: Mm-hmm.
1: And he never let anything or anyone stop him from doing what he needed to do, you know.
0: Mm-hmm.
1: And I really respect that about him. You know, there wasn't that many clubs in that area, you know.
0: Mm-hmm.
1: And like I said earlier, he was like a father figure to all of us, you know.
0: That's right.
1: He talked to us from time to time.
0: Mm-hmm.
1: You know, he explained to us about equipment, explained to us about, you know, how we should do our shows and stuff like that.
0: Mm-hmm.
1: He gave us a platform.
0: Mm-hmm.
1: Mm-hmm. I mean, it got to the point where people were, we wasn't working, so it got to the point where people were like begging him to, like, hey, let me come play at the club, because, you know, we trying to make some money. And he would actually, you know, make sure that we were, you know, playing at the club and we were getting paid for it, you know? So I just really commend him on being able to, you know, just give us work, period. Because, you know, he really had to do that. So I'm just glad that he was there, because, you know, without him, a lot of us wouldn't have been able to, you know, home in on our skills as DJs and MCs, you know?
0: Yes, I do. And it's amazing how, I'm sorry, I'm talking to Jackie while I'm talking to you.
1: It's all good.
0: Sorry.
1: That's the realness, you know?
0: Yeah.
1: I mean, you know, and when I got the call and found out this was being done, man, you know, all the memories just started flooding in, man, because, see, a lot of people is not here with us no more. I mean, you know, I love Ostrowski,
0: right.
1: Cool,
0: right.
1: DJ AJ,
0: that's,
1: you,
0: right,
1: know, Pete DJ Jones.
0: That's right.
1: You know, it's a lot of people that's not here with us anymore. And we have to make sure that we keep these people's memories alive, because we were all cut from the same cloth. We were all doing the same thing. We all came from, like, single parent homes. We were all trying to strive to do what we love to do. It wasn't really all about the money. It was about the love that we have for the art, for the culture, you know, and stuff like that.
0: Mm-hmm.
1: And you know, it's just that I just thank God every day that I'm still here. And to still be able to, you know, touch the turntables and, you know, make history every time I jump on the ones and twos. And I'm just very grateful for it. I'm looking forward to, you know, paying homage to Mr. Richard T. And I hope that all those DJs and MCs that he gave a platform to.
0: Yes.
1: To play at the Chicken Nation, I hope they come and pay homage to Mr. Richard T and stuff like that. And I'm definitely looking forward to it.
0: Oh, Theodore, thank you so much. Listen, who's on the line right now?
2: I'm in tears. I really can't talk right now, Theodore. You are awesome. This is Jackie.
0: This is Jacqueline.
3: Jackie.
0: This is Jacqueline.
3: How you doing, Jackie?
0: Hold on. This is Jacqueline Trust. Trust. Yes. I'm sorry. From which is the daughter of Richie T, of the T Connection. So, Jacqueline, it's okay, sweetie.
2: I can't. Yes. I'm just listening. I'm in tears, Theodore. That's and Gail, I just want y'all guys to know that. I can't talk right now.
0: It's okay, sweetie.
3: It's okay. All good because we're gonna celebrate the life of a great man, you know, that had a major impact on a lot of people.
0: Yes.
3: A lot of people. And I just hope that these people come out and pay homage to this great man because he's done a lot for us.
0: Yes, he has.
3: He's done a lot for us. I mean, it came time when, you know, he didn't even make no money sometimes.
0: That's
3: he
0: right.
3: He made sure he paid all the DJs.
0: That's
3: and the
0: right.
3: MCs and stuff like that.
0: Yes,
3: when
0: he did.
3: We go to the bar, and I order my little Tom Collins and stuff like that at the bar.
0: Slow
3: we don't even charge us.
0: Wait, Slow Jim Fizz, right?
3: Sometimes he don't even charge us. Like we go to the bar, we order our drink, and sometimes he don't even charge us.
0: That's right.
3: You know?
0: That's right. That's right.
3: And when people need to realize that, you know,

0: movies and stuff like that, man, because this man has done a lot for all of us.
1: That's right.
0: He's done a lot.
1: And he's iconic because he's not only done a lot for us, the pioneers, but he has established a history for hip-hop. You know, really, the only club in the Bronx that was exclusive hip-hop that birthed all of these famous, iconic pioneers, MCs, DJs, dancers, singers. Amazing. Just sound technicians. Come on now, because a lot of people, like you said, he helped a lot of people out with regards to their sound. Now, I know we could talk to Tony Tone, and we could talk to Baron, and they'll tell you that Richie had influence on their businesses as we speak. So he has touched lives on so many different platforms and in so many, and he's underrated. Richie T is unsung. He is our Mr. Magic. And that's Jackie, right. I know you crying, but I just want you to know we already dubbed that Charlie and Charlie Horn and myself. Charlie agreed. Yes, he was our Mr. Magic. You know, and we loved him, and we still love him, and we love you, and we love your family too.
0: Absolutely, absolutely. We're gonna have some lunch and stuff like that, and then we're gonna come back and we're gonna have a good time and stuff like that. I remember, Will Smith and DJ Jazzy Jeff. I never knew that they came up to the T Connection.
1: Yep.
2: Yeah, they did. They did.
0: I was like, what? It was like, come on, Theodore. He said, yo, me and Jeff came up to the T Connection, man. He said, we was a little scared when we got there, but when we got there, man, it was like,
1: love.
0: Everybody was so mesmerized about the music and the sound and everything. Mm-hmm. He said, yo, we had a good time, man. He said, we had a great time when we went there. I was like, and there's no telling who else was there.
1: Absolutely. Well, Jackie, I'm sure you would know.
2: I remember Debbie Harry. Were you there that night when Debbie Harry came?
1: No.
0: No, I wasn't. I don't think I was there when Debbie Harry came, no.
2: She didn't perform, but she hung up under my father the whole night.
1: Wow.
2: Like followed him, like, okay, I'm going with you. I'm going with you. But she followed him the whole night. And I was so mesmerized when I saw, like, oh, my God, like the cars, the bars, like the song. I couldn't. I was trying to sing in my head and I couldn't get it out because she had me starstruck.
1: Wow.
0: Yeah. And then. Right, and Wildstyle, when we filmed Wildstyle, we established Wildstyle in the T Convention. We established how we was going to format the movie Wildstyle. We get ready to celebrate the 35th anniversary.
1: Absolutely, the ninth, absolutely.
0: And a lot of the pictures were taken in there. We brought Charlie Ahern up to the T Convention. He took hundreds and hundreds of pictures up in the T Connection, man.
1: Yes,
0: and Charlie has so many pictures of the T Connection, man. It's really, really, really crazy. And I'm just like so much looking forward to Saturday, man, and just celebrating.
1: Please tell me he's going to be there.
0: Like that this Saturday. I'm looking forward to it.
1: Theodore, please tell me that he's going to be there as well.
0: Say that again?
1: Please tell me that Charlie Ahern is going to be there.
0: I'm going to call Charlie.
1: Yes, please.
0: And ask him, is he coming? I'll tell him if I got to come pick you up. I'll come and pick him up if I have to and stuff like that and bring him up there. I'm definitely going to call him.
1: That would be amazing. Well, I don't want to keep you because we got DJ Breakout is supposed to be calling right about now, actually. So we only have we only have two lines right now, unfortunately. But I know you have to go. Because you're getting ready to teach your students. Just real quick, let them know where you're teaching.
0: I teach at the Scratch Academy. It's a place where you can, people bring their kids. Or if you're even not a kid, you want to learn how to scratch. You want to learn how to DJ. You want to learn everything it is to know about DJing. It's not a hip-hop school. It's an open genre school, period. We'll teach you how to DJ, and then once you learn how to DJ, you can take that and just do whatever you want to do with it. We got one in Miami. We got one in Chicago. We got one in California. We got one in Chicago. We got one here in New York.
1: Mm-hmm.
0: We got so many different DJ Scratch Academies so that people can learn the craft,
1: So I just want to say this to you, Theodore. If it wasn't for you, people like you and Flash, just the the creators

0: and the innovators. There would not be schools that you could teach like this.
1: Yeah, and I'm just very grateful to still be a part of something that's bigger than I am. And we just have to make sure that we keep teaching people, you know, about the art form, about the culture of hip hop and stuff like that. We gotta keep teaching people. That's why, you know, I'm still filming my series and stuff like that. And Jackie, when I see you, I'm gonna show you the first episode to my show.
0: Wait a minute, what happened to me? I don't get to see the first episode.
1: Oh, of course. You're going to be there. Yeah, I'll show it to you. It's not a problem.
0: I'm like,
1: not a problem.
0: I'm just like saying, come on, exclusives over here, mentor.
1: Not a problem.
0: Look, I'm going to let you go because Jackie, she's got to go. So we want to hear from her about her dad. And, you know, and I know she's going to try to get out of talking, but that's why I got to get rid of you so she can talk.
1: Okay. I'm just glad we got to share this little bit of time, and I will see you Saturday, Jackie. Safe travels here to New
0: York. That's right,
1: and back,
0: to New
1: and
0: York.
1: Back to your home and stuff like that. I'm definitely looking forward to it. Everything.
0: And I will see you as well.
1: Have a blessed day. All right.
0: All right. I will see you as well. Take care. All right, Theodore. God bless you.
1: All right. God bless you too. Peace.
0: All right. Peace. All right, Jackie Truss. Now, I don't know if you heard all of it because I know, you know, you were saying, oh, boy, I think, okay. I was like, I think somebody else is calling. I know that a breakout was supposed to call because we weren't able to get together to, you know, read them. Now, I have to tell on myself, you know.
2: Don't tell. Don't tell.
0: Okay, well, she said don't tell, so that's my big sister, so I ain't gonna tell.
2: Yeah,
0: Jackie.
2: I just want to say thank you for this. This is awesome. I've heard quite a few, maybe two, maybe three radio shows with other DJs and hip-hop artists, and I'm gonna be honest, not one time did they mention C-Connection.
0: Wow,
2: Richard T. And it kind of hurt my feelings because I know they were there at the T.
0: Exactly.
2: So you have these artists calling in who have played there, who have worked under my father.
0: Mm-hmm.
2: And the words that you're saying are just mind-blowing. The tears were flowing when I heard them talking. And I didn't want to call in because I was crying. But, you know, I just have to say kudos to you, girl. You doing it. This is all right, and I really appreciate it.
0: Well,
2: I really do.
0: I'm going to say something else to you that's going to probably make you cry as well. I spoke to my station manager, and I let her know that this program was an iconic program. And I asked if she would feature it on our website, and she told me yes, she will. So not only will you be able to hear it here today, because usually, you know, the broadcast, you have to go somewhere else to get the rebroadcast, but now you'll actually be able to go on the site, and I will submit the flyer as well, and it will be up on the site as a featured iconic interview broadcast.
2: Wow, that's nice.
0: So,
2: thank you. That's nice. I don't know, baby, right now.
0: Well,
2: I'm
0: gonna kick you off because I'm gonna play because I don't know if Bo is gonna be able to call in, but I'm thinking next Wednesday, the people that maybe weren't able to, you know, contact me or get to this broadcast, maybe we'll open it up for them to speak about what happened at the event and, you know, still continue the thing, you know, continue this on. But right now, I want to play Clark Kent because you're going to love this one. Okay. Now, don't call me up. Well, you can't call me up, but don't beat me up. But you are going to cry. Now, Jackie's not one much for emotion. You know, she's very, you know, reserved. And, you know.
2: I think he's the only thought that will make me cry.
0: Who?
2: Really, my dad. He would be the only thought in my head or anything about him that I see or hear, and the tears will flow. I guess you have to literally beat me up to make me cry. But say his name, say anything on his memory, and I will cry on the spot. So thank you, Jane Gale. I appreciate it.
0: It's no problem, sweetie. We love you, and we're looking forward to this event. I wanted to hurry up and do this so that we can get all of Clark Kent's interview in. And I just want you. I know you're gonna probably call me. I'll call you after.
2: Thank you, Gingio.
0: No problem. And we love you, Donald, and we love you, Jonathan, because we didn't want to forget you, because we all saying we love Jackie, but we love the brothers as well, because they were there as well. So we, you know, it's their dad as well. And, you know, we don't want them to feel slighted, you know, because they are family as well.
2: Listening. I did actually call someone so that they could listen to the broadcast. About 100% sure she's on, and I just wanted to just tell her that I love her dearly. Her name is Estelle, and she was my friend from the age of 10 till now, and she called my father Dad.
0: Yes.
2: And he treated her like that, like you do what I say, you know, and she's really, really upset because she can't make it to the tribute due to health reasons, and it hurt, but I didn't really want to tell you that. That I was crying that you couldn't make it, but don't worry. I'm going to make sure you get all the memorabilia from it. We're going to have it videotaped, so if people want to order CDs of the night, you know, they'll be able to do that.
0: Well, I'm gonna add one up on them, Stell. I'm gonna send Jackie a copy of this broadcast so that she can send to you, so you can keep for your keepsake, because he was my dad too. So. And I love you. I don't know you, but if you are his child, you my sister. So
2: right,
0: I got you.
2: Right, that's my girl. So she'll be there in spirit. But Gail, thanks again. And I'm going to sit and listen to the rest of your broadcast and cry the rest of the morning. And I'm going to be mad at you later, but I'll call you.
0: All right, Mama, I love you so much.
2: I love you too. Thank you.
0: You're welcome, baby. Bye for now. All right. Now, this was Jackie Truss, y'all. This was the daughter of Richard T of the T Connection. So now this is what we're going to do. We're going to go into the Clark Kent interview right now, okay? All right. We're here with the legendary Clark Kent from the Herculoids, Cool Herc and the Herculoids. I'm telling you, DJ Clark Kent. And he is going to be one of the people that is going to be presenting his gift on Saturday for the tribute to Richie T and the T Connection. And so I'm just going to, you know, move out the way, and because you know I'm going to come back in the way, but I'm going to move out the way so he can talk about him, who he is, and, you know, in the hip-hop culture. So, Clark Kent, please, the floor is yours.
3: Hey, thank you. Thank you, Flame. For your listening audience, you know, it's for the 50 and older, they know, but for the new people in the millennium generation today, my name is DJ Clark Kent, and I come from Cool Herc Productions from back in 1974 when Herc was playing the Hevelo. If anybody needs in-depth confirmation on that, they can go to YouTube and look up K Slay, What's the Science. There's an interview I did there with K Slay that will give them all details in depth on just how my situation with Herc started and how it continues to this day.
0: Okay. I'm sorry. I was trying to get you. I forgot. I'm not, this is Clark Kent, y'all. You know, it's precision with this brother right here. So.
3: Oh, yeah.
0: Okay, so what influence, you know, did the T Connection and Richie T have on your life? You know, and I mean, talk about how old you were and your relationship with Richie T.
3: Well, by the time I was made aware of what Rich was doing uptown at the T Connection, I was around 17, 18. And what Rich did was he took hip-hop and gave it a platform uptown, where until Rich did that, there really wasn't an uptown platform for hip-hop. Nothing steady. You know, you had the Stardust Ballroom, and, you know, once in a while, you know, somebody of our genre would get a chance to play there. But even though, even if they did get a chance to play there, it wasn't hip-hop the way we know it. Like, the folks in the Stardust kept it strictly, you know, disco.
0: Right.
3: And if you started playing a little bit too much hip-hop, you know, then people would remind you that this is the Stardust Ballroom.
0: There is no guest list tonight.
3: So what Rich did was he gave hip-hop, well, it wasn't called hip-hop at that time, but he gave hip-hop a consistent platform, uptown, reachable to everyone, even the folks from downtown, because everybody knows the T was easy to get to. The 2 train to Gun Hill Road.
0: Come on now.
3: Or the 41 bus, you know, wherever you live, there was some public transportation that dropped you off right in front of the T Connection.
0: That's right.
3: And A lot of times I would talk to Rich, and I remember when he, you know, first had Herc and us in there, and I even had conversations with him, and he allowed us to bring our turntables in there, and which made me more comfortable because I grew up on a more professional platform than what most clubs had at that time. So, you know, being a little bit easy on the lighter equipment didn't allow my skill to really be seen. But once he allowed us to bring our turntables in there, you know, he saw that, okay, this guy is for real, you know, and you know, he wasn't just pulling my leg. There is a difference when he's playing on his stuff opposed to standard industry stuff. But most of all, like, even though when I was younger, I always looked at the business aspect of things, and I admired Rich for the way he handled business.
0: Yes.
3: Because he was able to run that club, you know, and run the record shop. And although we were selling tapes prior to meeting Rich to the OJ Cabs, when I went to his record shop and saw how he was mass producing those cassette tapes,
0: he was
3: and
0: original,
3: reselling them,
0: yes.
3: I said, boy, this guy's ahead of his time.
0: Original mixtape king, right?
3: Yeah, that's it. All those old school tapes you hear, they came out of that record shop.
0: That's right. That's right.
3: They got recycled 100,000 times, so that's why the quality gets poor.
0: That's right.
3: That's where it comes from. He was the first mixtape king.
0: Yes, he was. That's amazing. And, you know, did his impact on you as far as business, like, you know, how did that affect you, you know, from meeting him up in...
3: It affected me back then the same way it affects me today. And it's to be accurate and precise. Like, Rich was a no-nonsense guy. Like, he was a very fun guy. You know, you could laugh and cut up with him. But when it came to business, he had a plan. And the plan had to go according to plan, or you got dropped from the plan.
0: That's right. Oh, that is so accurate. We have seen so many people dropped, and, you know, they kind of have that deer in the headlight kind of look on their face, like, what happened? I don't know what happened.
3: Yeah, it's like, do he know who I am? Did he just? Yeah, he did.
0: Yes, he did. And one thing it was funny that you were talking about the Stardust Ballroom, because I remember there was a time that the T Connection, there was no hip hop. There was, like, he was not trying to hear that. And then I don't know what happened. Maybe Jackie, you know, she'll be able to tell us, because she's going to be on the line as well. She can give us an insight, like, what changed his mind with regards to just opening the club, you know, just for, you know, for hip hop. Like, he formulated the first battle between Mercedes Ladies and Inner City Disco Ladies. So, you know, that's how I knew that there was other females in Queens doing what the Mercedes Ladies do. So, yeah, Richie was something.
3: Yeah, he was the hip-hop version of Disco Fever.
0: He absolutely was. My goodness. Okay, so, okay, we went into the influence and your favorite memory. What is your favorite memory?
3: You know, it's funny you ask, and you probably going, this is going to bring a smile to your face as well in terms of my answer, because believe it or not, it had nothing to do with the parties, but it had everything to do with us sitting in that kitchen eating that chicken.
0: You better stop it with the chicken.
3: Because anybody who knows from back then, you know, okay, yeah, the T Connection was partying upstairs, but Rich was serving up that chicken like it was no tomorrow.
0: In the back.
3: And it was good.
0: It absolutely.
3: And it was good. And I look forward to after the night.
0: That's right.
3: Having some chicken and sitting down, you know, having a conversation with whoever was left back there that night.
0: Wow. And that is like, I totally, it's not that I didn't forget, you know, but, or it's not that I forgot, I should say, but it, you know, when you mention it, it's like, wow, yeah, I remember that. Like, oh my God, that was it. Because you know, he wasn't paying us, you know, like to be there every, you know, week or whatever. So
3: right,
0: that was paying.
3: And a lot of people don't, you know, didn't get that privilege to go in the back and
0: that's
3: sit down
0: right.
3: and break bread with him and
0: that's
3: really
0: right.
3: have a good conversation. And that's where a lot of the conversations that took place between Richard T and I actually took place.
0: Absolutely.
3: You know, mm-hmm. It wasn't really out on the floor or in the DJ booth. It was in the kitchen while eating chicken. He used to always say to me, look at Clark. He know he want to pick up that chicken with his hands and eat it because I'm sitting there trying to eat it with a knife and fork.
0: Because I remember that. You're going to make me fall out on this daggone on this microphone. Oh, my God. And it's funny that you said I would enjoy it because let me tell you, that chicken, listen, it wasn't to die for, but Linda, it was close, okay?
3: Oh, yeah. Yeah, no, it was very good. I don't know who cooked it. I don't know who was in that kitchen, but whoever was serving it up was doing the right thing.
0: They was doing the right thing. And I tell you, as you stated, he didn't allow, you know, there was only a certain hand-picked few that he would allow into his circle, his inner circle, to experience him and his family. And so I think that, you know, that is an awesome memory because, I mean, we were kids. We were teenagers.
3: Mm-hmm.
0: You know, and to be connected with a business owner on that level, and he wasn't a young, you know, man. He was a grown man with a family.
3: Yeah.
0: You know what I mean? So that was like big time. For me, I actually, you know, he brought me to the record shop and then brought me to his home. And I met his wife and broke bread with his family. So he was very endearing. But like you said, no nonsense. He did not play. And if he embraced you and you know, his circle like that, he saw greatness in you. He, you know, there was something that he felt that was awesome about you. And I find that he, you know, he would groom you. I know he did me. You know, he would find his way to groom you.
3: He always had that fatherly figure type, you know, like even though, mm-hmm. you know, we were in the club and, you know, you was there to have a good time, he kept you on the straight and narrow, you know, like he would remind you, like he would be like, you know, your parent away from home. Because mm-hmm. one thing Rich didn't do is, you know, like he didn't allow you to get too far out of pocket.
0: That's right.
3: Not in his presence, you know. So mm-hmm. I respected that.
0: Mm-hmm.
3: And that's why I was drawn to the relationship that I had with him, because, like I said, I've always respected him for who he was. He was on the straight and narrow. He was a businessman. And coming from Kool Herc and Coke, I mean, it just continued. He was another person who I saw at that level, and it wasn't many.
0: Right.
3: But he was another one who I saw at the business level that really intrigued me, because he had good ideas. He had good narratives for his parties, you know.
0: Mm-hmm.
3: And he did more. Like I said, he was cooking chicken. He probably made more money selling chicken than he did at the party on certain nights. Because people would come
0: from other
3: places just to get that chicken.
0: You know, Emma was cooking chicken around the corner downstairs too. But she, you know, she was doing it later. When Richie would close, then everybody come and get Emma's chicken.
3: But you notice you said after he was closed.
0: That's right.
3: If he was open, they wasn't going to get Emma's chicken. They was going to get Rich's chicken.
0: No, trust me. Emma's chicken had it going on. But, yeah, you know, not our crowd. Not hip-hop. Now, you know, the folk that was just down there, you know, because that was the after-hour spot. So they was definitely, you know, up on the chicken. We didn't know about it till it was closed. Upstairs. So, yeah, you got it right. Oh, man.
3: Yeah.
0: Because
3: I remember going around the corner, going to Scotty's, you know, and he would always say to me, "Why you keep changing the record?" Because that's how we do.
0: He sounded just like Scotty. You guys have no idea. Oh, my goodness. Scotty and Emma's right there, 211th Street, right around the corner from the Tiki Nation.
3: But, Gail, let me take this opportunity, really, to... you know, to let you, your audience, and most importantly, Jackie and her brother know that I'm humbled by the opportunity to come out and be a part of the celebration of the life of Richard T. I thank them for reaching out to me, and there was no way that I could even think about doing something else on that night. That's how much of an influence Richard T had on hip-hop.
0: Yes. Yeah, you are definitely on point, because there's no other way. For me, my name is not on the flyer, and I'm the only female that's going to be there, because the family, they know me, and they know that he loved me as a daughter, you know? So that right there spoke volumes to me. I always felt that. I knew that. But to hear, you know, their children, you know, Jackie say that, you know, it just humbled me the more. And just wanted me to make this tribute broadcast for him, because I'm definitely gonna bring it. We're gonna bring it with Holy Hip Hop, because you know, if he, you know, was still with us, he'd be like, "So what you doing now? You doing that gospel? Let me hear what that is." At first he would laugh. Then he would look at his turn his head, you know, looking at me sideways, like, "Really?" And then he said, "Let me hear something." And you know, if I play, you know, what I'm gonna play, he'll say, "Okay, you can play that in the club." I'm, you know, "And what's that stuff you, why are you not playing that stuff you played for me earlier?" You know how he does. You know, so, you know, I just want this tribute, musical tribute to him, to be something that, you know, that he smiles down from heaven and, you know, say, "Well done, you know, my children." Because we, you know, in his eyes, we were his children, you know. So I love you, my brother. You know, I always did, and I always will. And I'm so happy for you and your family. You guys don't know, but you know, and I'm gonna let the cat out the bag. You know, his son just became a doctor, and I'm sure that the rest of his children are doing amazing feats in their life. But this is the one that I know that is recently happening, and so I would like to give you the opportunity to share something about, you know, your children and their accomplishments, and, you know, somebody from the hood, you know, to turn around and, you know, see their child become a doctor with all the, you know, just opportunities that we never had. I mean, that is an amazing, amazing feat, and I'm, you know, I'm so happy for you. So please, you know, give us an opportunity. Let them know what's going on with your family.
3: Well, thank you, first of all, and I appreciate, you know, you paying me such a great compliment, but it's real simple. I mean, you knew the environment that we grew up in, and, you know, it was bad in a lot of ways, but it was more good than bad to me, personally, and knowing where I come from, you know, when I started my family, again, like Richard T., like Herc, like Colt, these are shrewd businessmen, and I told my kids the same way. You both have a master's by the time you're 24, you die.
0: That is the Clark Kent I know.
3: So at the end of the day, you know, my oldest, you know, he's got a master's from UAlbany, and his career has taken off in mental health counseling, and I'm proud of him. And Jonathan has finished his master's, and he has just had his white coat ceremony, which entered him into med school at Touro College.
0: Wow.
3: You know. And so within the next 4 years, I'm looking for him to start his residency, and And hopefully I and my wife have had job well done.
0: Absolutely, because we cannot forget the queen, because the queen is very intricate in building of the family. So, you know, we love you, queen, as well, and we acknowledge you, and we put you right aside alongside the king, because without you, it couldn't have happened.
3: Got that right.
0: Amen.
3: It's always good talking to you, and like I said, there was no way I was going to miss this opportunity to come out and celebrate Rich, and I'd like to thank Jackie and her family once again, and I look forward to seeing everybody at the event.
0: And we'll see you Saturday. Thank you so much. God bless you, brother. Talk to you real soon.
3: Okay, bye-bye.
0: Bye for now. And that was the interview of DJ Clark Kent, the legendary DJ Clark Kent. And you'll be able to see him this Saturday, August 4th, at the Garage. The doors open at 11 p.m., hosted by Cool Kyle, the original Star Child, DJ Breakout, Grand Wizard Theodore. Again, DJ Clark Kent and DJ Sinbad. And we mentioned Sinbad, but we, you know, we touched on him, but we got to get him on this platform, because we want to hear from him as well, because I know he's, you know, I'm sorry I didn't have him, but I know that he has a world of information, you know, as well. And so this is happening this Saturday, the tribute to our dad, Mr. Magic, Richard T. of the T Connection. The Tress family is celebrating his life, and they are including us in order to do that. Amen? And so, I know people are like, get in front of the camera. It's not about me and the camera. It's about me giving you the information. And I'll just tell you, Clark Kent, I know you're listening, and Jackie, she felt you were so good. And I had a good old time, because we talk about that chicken, baby. Yeah, okay. And now that I think about it, that chicken was better than Emma's chicken, okay?
4: We interrupt this Grammy after party. Bring a little holiness, some flavor, you know what I'm saying? Check it out.

0: Jeremiah 29:11, baby. Yeah. Woo. See you know, y'all.
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1: 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As temperatures rise during the spring and summer months, air quality conditions can worsen across the region. Hot weather, vehicle emissions, industrial pollution, wildfire smoke, and stagnant air can contribute to increased levels of ground-level ozone and fine particle pollution, making the air unhealthy to breathe for some residents. Health officials may issue air quality health advisories when pollution levels are expected to reach unhealthy ranges, especially for sensitive groups. Those most at risk include children, older adults, pregnant individuals, and people living with asthma, heart disease, COPD, allergies, or other respiratory conditions. Exposure to poor air quality may cause coughing, throat irritation, shortness of breath, wheezing, headaches, chest discomfort, watery eyes, dizziness, or unusual fatigue. People with existing respiratory or heart conditions may experience more severe symptoms. During air quality alerts, residents are encouraged to limit prolonged outdoor activity, especially during the afternoon and early evening hours when ozone levels are typically highest. Keep windows closed when possible and consider using air conditioning or indoor air filtration systems. 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This is Sanji Lopez signing out.

Welcome to Drive Time Live with Lady K. Wait a minute. I'm not Lady K. I'm Auntie Pam. And today we're kicking off Black Music Month with a legend, Peabo Bryson. Now, for those who don't know, Peabo, who we sadly lost on June 2nd, gave us some of the most unforgettable soul and R&B classics. From Feel the Fire to A Whole New World, his voice was pure magic. So today, we honor his legacy and the timeless contributions he made to Black music. Let's celebrate.

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1: 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As temperatures rise during the spring and summer months, air quality conditions can worsen across the region. Hot weather, vehicle emissions, industrial pollution, wildfire smoke, and stagnant air can contribute to increased levels of ground-level ozone and fine particle pollution, making the air unhealthy to breathe for some residents. Health officials may issue air quality health advisories when pollution levels are expected to reach unhealthy ranges, especially for sensitive groups. Those most at risk include children, older adults, pregnant individuals, and people living with asthma, heart disease, COPD, allergies, or other respiratory conditions. Exposure to poor air quality may cause coughing, throat irritation, shortness of breath, wheezing, headaches, chest discomfort, watery eyes, dizziness, or unusual fatigue. People with existing respiratory or heart conditions may experience more severe symptoms. During air quality alerts, residents are encouraged to limit prolonged outdoor activity, especially during the afternoon and early evening hours when ozone levels are typically highest. Keep windows closed when possible and consider using air conditioning or indoor air filtration systems. Sensitive individuals should reduce strenuous outdoor exercise and move activities indoors if air quality conditions worsen. Residents are encouraged to monitor daily air quality forecasts and health advisories throughout the season, as conditions can change quickly depending on weather patterns and pollution levels. 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This is Sanji Lopez signing out.
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1: Tonight we're going to visit Harlem. 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
2: Harlem? 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
1: What's the lowdown on some of the hot spots up there, Fat?
2: How about the lowdown? Man, I got a toothbrush in every one of them. Well, yes, take Mr. Vicky Wells, please. Well, all the chicks are mellow and waiting to meet their dog good.
3: Ain't that something?
2: And now you're talking Lenox Avenue. Here we come. Eddie Green's Barbecue. I'm jumping to have a new expression along old Harlem Way.
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0: 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I'm a Harlem boy.
1: Hi, guys and dolls. I'm Renaissance gadabout culture tourista, culture anthropologist, all in all, just call me Queen of Culture Antonia Badon, and you're tuned in to my Harlem Renaissance time travel show. 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Tap your feet. Sing along with the rag, the jazz, the blues, the bebop, or swing with the big bands. Or just recite your favorite poetry. Or if you like, stroll down the avenues with us. Catch Ella Fitzgerald, the Savoy, Billie Holiday at Paws and Juries. 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Howdy, howdy, howdy, howdy, ho. Or join us at the Dark Tower with Aaliyah Walker's Sunday Literary Talks. All right here on Harlem Renaissance Time Travel Show. 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

0: Our guest today is the international award-winning writer John Wesley Broswell, native of Jersey City, New Jersey. Mr. Broswell has been writing since the age of 19, and his first short story was published in Essence magazine. He has a wealth of poetry and short stories published in various print and online magazines. As I always like to say, I'd like to thank B for sharing you with us. No, we're forever grateful. Mr. Broswell, congratulations on all that you do, and thanks for taking time out of your busy schedule to hang out with us on WACR 90.3 FM, The Voice of Harlem. 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
1: Hi, how you doing?
0: 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Why don't you tell us a little bit about yourself? By reflecting back to your youth, your father as a minister growing up in Morganville, New Jersey, and what was the aha moment that began your writing career?
1: Well, you know, actually, it was probably a series of things. When I first started wanting to write, I was probably about 9 years old, and my father had an extensive library. He was a minister, but he had all types of secular books as well. And I think the first book I picked up when I was about 9 or 10 was James Baldwin, The Hotel on the Mountain. And I begged him and my mother for Christmas to buy me a typewriter. And they must have thought, oh, my goodness, what kind of child have we raised? He wants a typewriter for Christmas. But he gave me the typewriter, and I just started making up little stories of my own. And then I guess by the time I was 12 or 13, I got into a older friend of mine. He was about 3 or 4 years older, wanted to write a love letter to his girlfriend. So I started a little business writing love letters for the older guys in the neighborhood, you know, pick up a quarter, 50 cents here.
0: No way.
1: So I think there were a lot of relationships that the women or the older girls didn't realize it was like a 12-year-old writing them. But as I went to high school, I really started loving English. And I started writing a few little stories here and there in poetry. But I really was not immersed in school in Black literature. I went to a school that was, only about 12, maybe less than 12% African American. And as in most of my classes, I never had any African Americans. I never had any African American teachers. So I learned about it a lot from my father's library and, you know, studying on my own.
2: Renaissance Ballroom and Casino.
3: Lafayette Theater.
2: Connie's Inn.
3: St. Nicholas Park.
2: Cotton Club.
3: Shuffle Inn.
2: Small's Paradise.
3: The Dark Tower.
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3: Savoy Ballroom.
2: Black Swan Records.
3: The Orient.
2: Harlem Opera House.
3: Abyssinian Baptist Church.
0: How does the ministry have an effect on you as a child as well? And in your writing?
1: Well, you know, well, they call you a PK if you're a preacher's kid. So if you're a PK, you're around words constantly, you know, because ministers, you know, they that's what they do. They live on words. And my father would often practice his sermons on me. So I'd hear a sermon on Saturday, and then I'd hear it again on Sunday. And a lot of his notes, I'd look over his notes. So being around a minister, I learned that, you know, you had to have notes, you had to study, you had to research. I think that was helpful because by the time I went to college, I already knew how to research something, write a paper out, you know. So being around a minister, and as a matter of fact, both my parents were ministers. My mother was a minister as well. She was the associate pastor of the church. So being around words really inspired me.
2: Literary giants.
3: Literary bohemians.
2: Money black strivers.
3: Bandits.
2: Ultra aristocrats.
3: Bougies. Park Avenue galore.
2: Broadway celebs.
3: High Harlem.
2: Bohemian Harlem.
3: Downtown Harlem.
2: Greenwich Village glitterati black and white.
0: You've got a chance to major in history and education. Tell us a little bit about your history studies, and was any of the history studies, did you get a chance to experience some of the Harlem Renaissance writers?
1: Well, yeah, because the Harlem Renaissance played a big part in some of my history classes, only because even though I went to a college that was mostly white, I did have a couple of professors who were interested in it, only because I think I knew about as much as they did about the Harlem Renaissance and what it meant to not only the people who lived in that era, but to the writers who came after, the next generation, the people like Lorraine Hansberry, the people, you know, like that. And so, yeah, I mean, it was mostly just studying on my own and learning about them. You know, people like, you know, Langston Hughes, Charles, Claude McKay, Elaine Locke, you know, County Cullen, I mean, all these brilliant, brilliant men and women who really decided to bring African-American culture to the fore through literature.
4: Dr. John Henry Clark.
5: The Harlem Renaissance writers, of course, influenced me. I knew Claude McKay. I knew Langston Hughes. I knew Richard Wright before he had published Native Son. I knew Wallace Thurman, O'Neilly Larson, Jesse Fawcett. I found the Pan-Africanist consciousness in Langston Hughes and to some degree in a Claude McKay.
2: Jacob Lawrence.
3: Augusta Savage.
2: Romeo Bearden.
3: Metaphor.
2: Aaron Douglas.
3: Louis Jones.
2: James Van Der Zee.
3: Canada.
2: Sergeant Johnson.
3: William Walker.
2: Satchel Paige.
3: Carl Van Vechten.
2: Paul Robeson.
3: Pickford Merritt.
2: Jack Johnson.
3: Jesse Foster.
2: Joe Lewis.
3: Helena Johnson.
2: Paul Robeson.
3: Pickford Merritt.
2: Jack Johnson.
3: Jesse Foster.
2: Joe Lewis.
3: Helena Johnson.
2: W.B. Du Bois.
3: John Henry Clark.

0: really need a lot more African American teachers. I'm thinking of one teacher I had. I had one African American teacher from kindergarten to high school, Mr. Harris, and he was so important to me because when I walked in his homeroom for the first day of school, he had Langston Hughes' poem "Dreams" on the blackboard, and I was so fascinated. And I asked him about it, and he talked to me about Langston Hughes. So, I mean, if you don't have those teachers on the ground when you're young, it can be, mm-hmm. you know, a little hard, and that's why a lot of times a lot of African American kids, they have to learn on their own because they don't have those teachers there in the second, third, fourth grade to give them a grounding in Black culture.
1: Driver's Row.
2: Sugar Hill, living the sweet life.
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4: Writing at the American Film Institute, and you mentioned that your favorite writer is Langston Hughes, but I was just wondering, with all that, what was that aha moment that kind of confirmed to you that writing was something you wanted to do as a part of your career?
0: Well, I think when I published my first short story, I started writing it at 19. It got published when I was 20. Essence published it. It was called The Last Chew. And I was got the magazine. I talked to the editor. She said, "Oh, we're going to publish it. We really love it." And I think the first day that I actually got my copy of the magazine in my hand, and I'm going through it, and my story was in there, which was great. But I also noticed that there was a story in there by Alice Childress, who was like one of oh my God. And I'm like, I'm in the same magazine. So that was the point where, you know, I thought, you know, maybe I can do this, you know, because until then, until you have that, you know, that moment where you actually see you're writing either on stage or in print, you're not sure. You're like, you know, my parents like it, my friends like it, but will anybody else like it? And when I saw that Essence, and I was like, and she's in there, and I'm like, oh my goodness, you know, so that might've been the moment where I thought, this is something that I can do, and something that I really enjoy doing. So, you know, I think that might have been the moment where I knew that I could be a writer.
2: Crisis Magazine.
1: Opportunity Magazine.
2: The New Age.
1: Amsterdam News.
2: Basement Restaurant.
1: Hobby Horse Bookstore.
2: Young's Book Exchange.
1: The Dark Tower.
2: Niggerati Man.
1: Harlem Salons.
4: Now, there are different styles of writing. Every writer does have a unique writing style. But talk a little bit about your... deciding on the writing style.
0: Well, when you're starting out, you're kind of snatching a little bit from different writers. You know, you see James Baldwin.
5: You think your pain and your heartbreak are unprecedented in the history of the world, but then you read. It was books that taught me. The things that tormented me the most were the very things that connected me with all the people who were alive or had ever been alive. I went to the 135th Street Library at least 3 or 4 times a week. And I read everything there, I mean every single book in that library. In some blind, an instinctive way, I knew that what was happening in those books was also happening all around me.
0: The poetry that I write, there's a syntax, there's a kind of a jazz type rhythm I have in my head when I'm writing, and it seems to suit me, and I enjoy writing in that style.

0: remember one of the poems, I wrote a poem called I Like You, and it was in a contest, and it won some contest for an American or national poetry, whatever. And they actually made a CD of the top poems that they published. And I remember the guy reading it had no idea about the rhythm of jazz or blues or anything. And he's reading my poem. I'm like, oh my God, it doesn't sound like that, does it? But I think the style, you know, they called a lot of the writers jazz writers from the Harlem Renaissance.
1: Reminiscing something about the piano greats. You've heard out jazz music, they say it comes from different cities and different states. I say jazz comes from anywhere that the human being has a soul and has a heart. I'd like to mention some of the greats. We had James B. Johnson, Thomas Fats Waller, UB Blake, and Sissel. Charles Lucky Roberts, Hank Duncan, Ralph Sutton, yours truly, Willie the Lion Smith.
2: Louis Armstrong.
3: Ma Rainey.
2: UB Blake.
3: Bessie Smith.
2: Noble Sissel.
3: Victorious Beebe.
2: That's Waller.
3: Alpha Waters.
2: William Grant Still.
3: Ella Fitzgerald.
2: Chick Webb.
3: Sarah Vaughan.
2: Buck and Bubbles.
3: Alpha Waters.
2: Willie the Lion Smith.
3: Mamie Smith.
2: Fletcher Henderson.
3: Bessie Jackson.
2: Harry H. Pace.
3: Billie Holiday.
2: Cab Calloway.
3: Lil Hardin Armstrong.
2: Duke Ellington.
3: Marian Anderson.
2: Dizzy Gillespie.
3: Pearl Bailey.
2: Count Basie.
3: Gladys Bentley.
2: Billy Strayhorn.
3: Eartha Kitt.
2: Thelonious Monk.
3: Nina Simone.
2: Jelly Roll Morton.
3: The Dandridge Sisters.
2: Foxtrotting Bill. Bojangles Robinson.
3: Josephine Baker.
2: The Nicholas Brothers.
3: Florence Mill.
0: It influences you. And also, my father, before he became a minister, was a jazz musician. I mean, you know, he got to jam with Dizzy Gillespie. And yeah, he got to meet Billie Holiday. He actually told me he fell in love with her, but she, I think, thought he was a little too young for her.

0: ever fall in love, I'm gonna lock my heart and throw away the key.
1: Listening to jazz and growing up with jazz, you know, also influenced me as much as writing styles, certain styles, because after a while you realize you really don't want to copy anybody. You want to be your own. And I try to write pretty simply. I don't like the flowery style of writing. And I try to accommodate my audience and bring them into the story simply. But you can also use simple words and still be profound. I found that out through reading people like James Baldwin. More so than people like County Cullen, who's super, super intelligent and a lot of times might have the go over people's heads. And, you know, you want to bring people into your story. You want to accommodate them. So that's what I try to do with my writing.
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3: Step down into the basement restaurant.
2: Sugarcane on 135th and 5th.
3: Ness Haynes Cafe.
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3: The 135th Street Wells.
2: Chicken Baron.
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3: Speakeasies all between 125th to 145th, across of 8th Avenue and Lenox.
1: There, especially with the poetry that I write, there's a syntax, there's a kind of a jazz type rhythm I have in my head when I'm writing, and it seems to suit me, and I enjoy writing in that style. I remember one of the poems I wrote, a poem called "I Like You," and it was in a contest, and it won some contest for an American or national poetry, whatever. And they actually made a CD of the top poems that they published. And I remember the guy reading it had no idea about the rhythm of jazz or blues or anything. And he's reading my poem. And I'm like, oh my God, it doesn't sound like that, does it? But I think the style, you know, they called a lot of the writers jazz writers from the Harlem Renaissance.
4: One of my earliest poems, written in 1920, just after I came out of high school, "I've Known Rivers." I've known rivers ancient as the world and older than the flow of human blood in human veins. My soul has grown deep like the rivers. I bathed in the Euphrates when dawns were young. I built my hut near the Congo, and it lulled me to sleep. I looked upon the Nile and raised the pyramids above it. I heard the singing of the Mississippi when Abe Lincoln went down to New Orleans, and I've seen its muddy bosom turn all golden in the sunset. I've known rivers, ancient, dusky rivers. My soul has grown deep like the rivers.
5: Talk about why Langston is your favorite writer.
1: Well, it was his poetry, for one thing. I mean, you know, he wrote the poem about your dream deferred and everything. And then there's, you know, of course, Lorraine Hansberry's Raisin in the Sun evolves from that. But it's really he had a character that he created called Semple. And my father had a collection of his little essays with this character. Semple was a Harlem philosopher, what they call a gentleman of the streets, and he would use Semple to satirize things going on in Harlem and in the country. And if you read them, they are just hilarious, and they're really to the point too. I mean, you know, the Semple character to me was some of the favorite reading ever as a child, reading Semple. Well, sometimes they use the name Semple, sometimes they use the name Simple. But right. I think he also wrote for the Chicago, he wrote a lot of them for the Chicago Defender. But the character was based in Harlem. And it's just, if people can get a hold of those, they're really great, great writing. Very simple, but very poignant.
5: I found a lot of parallels with you and Langston. Like, for instance, your first poem was published in Essence Magazine, which was the popular magazine at the time. Langston's first work was published in the Crisis Magazine, which is still a very current magazine. Another parallel that you and Langston Hughes have, of course, he did some of his pieces with jazz beats to it as well.

sun's a-setting. This is what I'm gonna sing. Sun's a-setting. This is what I'm gonna sing. I feel the blues a-coming. I wonder what the blues will bring.

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With his ebony hands and each ivory key, he made that poor piano moan with melody. Oh, blues. Swaying to and fro on his rickety stool, he played that sad, raggy tune like a musical fool. Sweet blues, coming from a black man's soul.

0: in a deep song voice with a melancholy tone, I heard that Negro sing, that old piano moan. Ain't got nobody in all this world, ain't got nobody but myself. I was going to quit my frowning and put my troubles on the shelf. Thump, thump, thump, when he's put on the floor. He played a few chords, then he sang some more. I got the weary blues, I can't be satisfied. Got the weary blues, I can't be satisfied. I ain't happy no more, and I wish that I had died. Far into the night, he crooned that tune. The stars went out, and so did the moon. The singer stopped playing and went to bed, while the weary blues echoed through his head. He slept like a rock or a man that's dead.
1: Now let's talk about your work. Mr. Brownsburg, okay. You've won national, international awards for your screenplays. Do you have a favorite play about all the plays that you've written?
2: I was talking about that with my wife. She had asked me that a while ago. And I said, I don't know if I have a favorite. I like, you know, when you're a writer, they like your children. You're like, I don't want to say I have a favorite. There's one play that I do have a soft spot for. It's called The Dying Room. And it's specifically about an African-American man. And it takes his life from a child all the way through World War II up to the present time. And it was originally not a play. It was originally a television. This was going to be for television. I went out to American Film Institute, and I developed it out there with a great guy. His name was Lindsay Law, or he's still around, I'm sure. He was the executive producer for American Playhouse, and he was also the head of Searchlight Films. And he was my mentor out there. And he was the one that said, you know, you should really work this into a play. I really see it as a play. And so I did develop it over the years. And as a matter of fact, it was just entered into a theater festival in New York, the Strawberry Film Theater Festival. And it was just accepted before, of course, COVID-19 hit.
1: Yes. I remember that play very well. And also Jersey Girls, one of my favorites.
2: Oh, yeah.
1: Of course. We'd like to let our audience know your work has been in Los Angeles. You got a chance to see your work unfold in Los Angeles, New York, and New Jersey. But what is that feeling like to see your work on stage and the audience viewing it and the stories are literally unfolding before your eyes? How does that feel?
2: You go through the process, and sometimes the process takes so long, which is great, and I enjoy the process. But by the time you get on stage, I'm more anxious for the actors to do well, because by then I kind of know what my play is going to be about, I'm hoping how it's going to affect the audience, but I'm just hoping that the actors can really get into it. I always would tell my actors, we have to make sure that the people are transported, that they're, in the play Jersey Girls, the audience doesn't feel like you're on stage, but the audience wants to be in the bar with you. In The Dying Room, the audience wants to be in the room with you. So, I mean, I enjoy it, but it's kind of stressful. And I think when it's over, the first show is over, then I can kind of enjoy it a little bit more after the first show. But the opening night is really pretty stressful as a writer, because, you know, everything's on the line, and it's a collaboration. So it's not just you, it's the director, it's the actors. And, I don't really have a moment, I don't think, of, when it comes to writing, it's the joy of actually putting it on paper.
1: Have you ever seen your work actually unfold a little different?
2: Yes. I had a script in hand performance at the New Jersey Repertory Theater, And I talked it over with the dramaturg, and I discussed it with the literary director. And the night of the opening, it was packed, and I'm looking, and I'm like, oh, okay, I'm expecting. And the actors, one of the actors had a different take on a character that I had written. This was the play, What Manner of Child? And she gave it a more humorous take, and it was like, wow, you know, I didn't see that, but I really liked the way what she did with it. So, you know, right. Sometimes the actors, you know, because of the collaborations, the actors see things that you don't see, the director sees things that you don't see, and sometimes they don't work, but I'm surprised. Most times they do work, because that's their passion, and they're working out their passion, and but they're understanding the context of the character, but just giving it a little twist. And I enjoy that. That's one of the great things about theater.
3: There was a time there were 3 functioning vaudeville theaters in Harlem, all well patronized. The Lafayette, Harlem Opera House, and the Apollo. The old Nakam Theater, now a church, used to be a legitimate theater where the plays downtown would be brought uptown with the play with the black cast.
4: Tyron, show my face!
3: And that was our Broadway. We were looking for a way out of the condition in which we lived. And they opened doors for us and gave us a platform we otherwise did not have. Paul Robeson was the one artist who made the great sacrifice based on commitment. And that commitment is that an artist is supposed to use his or her art to change the society.
1: Okay, let's talk about your novel, Death Notes. That's a big deal.
2: Yeah, that's 2 years of work. That's a lot more work than I expected. But, you know, you're going through like 5 drafts in 2 years to finally get it. But it was just an idea that I had about a woman who is dying, but she has reasons to live. And I wanted to explore that and explore relationships between, and this is an African-American family, and I wanted to explore relationships between an upper-class African-American family and the issues that they have. And, of course, since my father and mother were in the ministry, and I have a lot of ministers in my family, one of the main characters is a minister. But it's a genre that I never really worked in before, like suspense and a thriller and a little supernatural. So it was interesting. It was fun. It was fun writing it. But I don't know if I have the stamina to go through that again for 2 years.
1: Well, what are you working on now? You mentioned to me you were finishing up a screenplay, is it?
2: Well, actually, there's 2. I collaborated for the first time ever and co-wrote a screenplay with my brother, Jeff Braswell, who's also an actor. And it's called Conundrum. And we just put the finishing touches on it. And it involves the near future. And it's also involving ideas about what happens when the people who are supposed to be our guardians suddenly start to have, you know, questions about what they're actually doing. The people like the FBI, the CIA, and it's about a future that, unfortunately, it seems to be unreeling, where society is starting to actually break down. And so we work together, and it's more of a TV screenplay than a film screenplay. But it was fun working with Jeff, you know. I'd do a scene, I'd send him, and we did it long distance, he'd do a scene. And so it was fun. And other than that, I'm just finishing up my first draft of screenplay. that I really, really am enjoying. It's just something I've never done before. It's a Western in a fictional town in 1885. And it involves a young white reporter from the New York Herald, which did exist. And he's going to go out to this town in Oklahoma and write on how ex-slaves are doing, trying to build their own little town society in Oklahoma. So it's brought in a lot of my loves, like history.
3: History is a clock that people use to tell their political and cultural time of day. It is also a compass that people use to find themselves on the map of human geography. History tells of people where they have been and what they have been, where they are and what they are. Most important, history tells a people where they still must go and what they still must be. The relationship of history to the people is the same as the relationship of a mother to her child. I continued to search, and I opened a book called The New Negro, and I opened to an essay called The Negro Digs Up His Past. And for the first time, I knew that I came from a very old people, that we were older than slavery, older than oppression, older than Europe. Now the scramble began for more information.
1: What made you get interested in writing something like that, a historical piece?
2: Well, I have a love of history, and I wanted to meld my love of history with my love of writing. And I lived out in Arizona for many years, and I was amazed by seeing, you know, when you see Native Americans and you see someone who's specifically looks African American, and they start talking about, well, you know, my ancestors were slaves of this tribe or that tribe, and you really don't hear about that because there were a lot of issues between the two people, because, you know, you have the Native Americans and you have their slaves, and the slaves are, and the Native Americans are getting money from the government, especially when they were building casinos, and the slaves were not part of that. So there was always that enmity there, and I wanted to write about how that might have started in during, you know, the 1800s, right after slavery was abolished, and you have these Black Creeks living among African Americans who migrated from Louisiana, South Carolina, and Georgia. And, you know, you never really see a Black town that's successful. And there were many. There's Langston, Oklahoma. There are many Black towns that did very well. Because we see a lot of movies about slaves and everything, and there's, you know, the slaves are being beaten down and they're always the victims. But, you know, there was a point in time where we were really, really doing pretty well on our own.
3: Impressions of the Harlem community. In the first place, it was a clean community. It was an orderly community. It was a safe community. It was a community with its customs that we have forgotten now. Street speaking customs, strolling customs, social customs. There was a time when 7th Avenue, now Adam Powell Boulevard, was the street of choice. And you did not walk down 7th Avenue on Saturday or Sunday without a coat and a tie. There was a custom of getting your lady in your long good suit and walking down 7th Avenue to show her off. You would walk 15 blocks. Sometime when you had a dollar or so to spend, you would take on the 5th Avenue open bus all the way down to New York University and all the way back. And she was satisfied, and the whole evening you hadn't spent a dollar. A lot of times you didn't have one. They sure don't make ladies like that anymore.
5: Yes, Buck and Bubbles, we're gonna try to scatter away your troubles. Now you know the piano's in the wrong place. Go on and move it around so we can have more space. That's what I mean. There beneath the bamboo tree, yeah, in the land where everything was free,
6: uh-huh,
5: natives beat the tom-toms night and day.
6: So enough.
5: Jungle rhythm on request,
6: uh-huh,
5: and they play their savage best.
6: That's right.
5: But with their descendants, that's bad say.
6: Well, tell them about it.
5: Since emancipation came, jungle rhythms made a name, but the terms ain't quite the same. We've got rhythm for sale. Want a trumpet or a sax? Come to Harlem, learn the facts. Get them if you pay the tax. We've got rhythm for sale. If it's rhythm that you choose, you've got to come prepared to pay your rhythm dues. That's where you can have your wine and your rhythm while you dine. If you lay it on the line, we've got rhythm for sale. Bebop de boot, boot.
6: Bebop booby doos that lose.
5: Bobby de bob bot leap.
6: Bob boot jibby.
5: Yes, we

0: good thing about the internet is that it's given us opportunity to hear and see a lot of historical content that we probably would have never, you know, been able to galvanize and get a chance to see ever. So the internet has done a great deal for African Americans and knowing about their culture, history. And we have a lot of young writers, budding writers, and just people who have an interest in trying to get things on paper. You are an accomplished writer, so maybe you can give us some tips on how to galvanize and start writing the things that we pretty much have interest in. What's some of the processes that we can try to learn and engage?
1: Well, the first thing I'd say to anybody who wants to be a writer is to be interested in everything that you can in this world. Because everything that you learn, all the different and varied interests that you have will somehow connect when you start writing. You will use them in some way. So that's the first thing, to always be interested and involved in everything in the world that you can. Politics, civil rights, everything, history. And the second thing is to just write. Unfortunately, a lot of times people go, I want to start this, I want to start that. But just, you know, you may end up throwing away the first 10 pages, but as long as you're getting there and you're getting, I call it like priming the pump. Actually, a lot of times before I sit down even to write a screenplay, I'll start writing poetry. And my wife's like, well, I thought you were working on a screenplay. And I said, well, I'm just priming the pump. I'm just getting myself, my head into putting something on the paper, because I still do it the old-fashioned way. My first drafts are always written in pen and paper. And then from there, I move on to, you know, putting it into the computer. But that's the thing, just start writing one word at a time. I forgot who said that, but somebody was asked him, how did you write that novel? It's like, you know, 800 pages. He said, I did it one word at a time. You may not like it at first. You may want to change it. It may not come out the way you want, but at least you're getting it on paper. And the process is beginning. That's the important thing. Just begin the process.
0: One more question before we kind of wind down. Do sometimes you have the interest in something way before you start writing about it? How does that work for you? Did you have that interest in Western maybe years before you even started putting it on paper, or just one day, you know, you were like, you know, maybe I want to write some Western stuff?
1: It happens in different ways. I mean, I wrote a play called Jersey Girls, and I had been thinking about writing a story about three sisters. And I was actually talking to an actress, and she was like, oh my God, how many times have they done stories about three sisters? And she kind of made me a little angry, but I was like, you know what? I'm going to think about that. And I was at the Asbury Park Boardwalk. And across from the Asbury Park Boardwalk is a nightclub, famous nightclub called the Stone Pony. And I was just standing out there by myself, and it was, you know, it was getting dark, and there was a show and people were arriving, and I saw these three girls, and they were just giggling and laughing and having a wonderful time going into the Stone Pony. And I'm like, wow, what's their life going to be like maybe 10, 15 years from now? Are they still going to be the same giggly girls having a great time? And from that evolved the play Jersey Girls.
0: Thank you so much for hanging out with me, Mr. Braswell. And you shared a wealth of information. We're so honored to have you. And as I mentioned, if you're ever in New York City, we definitely want to have you in our studio. Have a good evening. Thank you so much.
1: Thank you. You have a great evening as well.

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So drop me off in Harlem. There's Duke Ellington up in Harlem. He writes all his tunes in Harlem. And old Satchmo.

0: then the sadness.
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0: rain
1: high.
0: Together for the
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8: 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As temperatures rise during the spring and summer months, air quality conditions can worsen across the region. Hot weather, vehicle emissions, industrial pollution, wildfire smoke, and stagnant air can contribute to increased levels of ground-level ozone and fine particle pollution, making the air unhealthy to breathe for some residents. 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Those most at risk include children, older adults, pregnant individuals, and people living with asthma, heart disease, COPD, allergies, or other respiratory conditions. Exposure to poor air quality may cause coughing, throat irritation, shortness of breath, wheezing, headaches, chest discomfort, watery eyes, dizziness, or unusual fatigue. People with existing respiratory or heart conditions may experience more severe symptoms. During air quality alerts, residents are encouraged to limit prolonged outdoor activity, especially during the afternoon and early evening hours when ozone levels are typically highest. 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Sensitive individuals should reduce strenuous outdoor exercise and move activities indoors if air quality conditions worsen. 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This has been a public health alert from WHCR's emergency broadcast team. This is Sanji Lopez signing out.

Thank you, ladies and gentlemen. You give me a great pleasure. I feel so good to pronounce a very nice musician. One of the best blues back in the early 20s. A boy that I know that strictly can put rhythm with blues and put blues with rhythm, you know? Because it's a wonderful solo with the blues, with the soul. When I mean soul, I mean soul. I'm going to bring him to the bandstand by pronounce his name under this name. The one and only Lonnie Johnson.

Hey, it's that time. I'm Bluesianian Empress Antonia Baton with Chasing the Blues, serving it up with a little crawfish pie, filet gumbo, and my favorite, those amazing boudin balls. So get ready, get ready, get ready. Get your umbrella, your white handkerchief, and jump on my second line, bringing you the blues from the past, present, future, and all in between. Like Beth says, shala mala walla, make me wanna holla. Off top, you're listening to New Orleans' own Dr. John with Dipper Mouth Blues. Skedaddle.

Dipper Mouth, one of my favorites by Dr. John, amongst many of my favorites. Malcolm John Rebenack Jr. Mac was born and raised in New Orleans, Louisiana, surrounded by Louisiana voodoo culture. Dr. John wrote his first song at age 14, as well as wrote songs and accompanied many artists, including Art Devil, Joe Tech, Frankie Ford, Alan Toussaint, and his personal hero, Professor Longhair. A little blues history of the day. Dipper Mouth Blues is a song first recorded by King Oliver's Creole Jazz Band, April 1923. The story goes, Dipper Mouth in the song's title was nickname of Louis Armstrong, and the recording was given credit in 1922 to Louis Armstrong and Oliver jointly. Let's keep this second line going. Danny Dreher, Don't Know Much, from his Blues, Blues, Blues CD, live in New York City at the Bitter End.

0: listening to award-winning blues guitarist and singer Danny Dreher, Best Artist in 2004 by New York Blues and Jazz Society, and Master Blues Artist 2015 in New York Blues Hall of Fame. He's recorded with Dr. John, Etta James, Paul Butterfield, Alan Toussaint, Buster Poindexter, Bo Diddley, and more. If you ever wonder what is it like to be a blues musician, a blues artist, we got a sit-down with Danny Dreher after his performance at The Bitter End. Check it out.
1: I didn't choose blues at the beginning because I took piano lessons when I was about 7, so that was whatever they were teaching then, you know. And then I liked rock and roll and all that stuff, you know, the Ray Charles and Elvis Presley, and that drew me in. And then it got fine-tuned to blues, you know, because I heard some just stone blues stuff. I go like, it was all over for me then. Because, I mean, it hit all my buttons, it was real music, real people music, you know, life stuff, you know. It wasn't like no butter, you know, sugar. Like, you heard me play tonight, but this is 40 years of an accumulation, all that, you know. I didn't play like this, you know, 40 years ago. Right. I was so bad, like, guys, you didn't hang in the bases. Can I play with you? Yeah, 40 years ago. Right. I was so bad, like, guys, you didn't hang in the bases. Can I play with you? Yeah. It was hard because I'm not a

0: band. Let's get, you know, learn something from this guy, you know. But I'm no prodigy, child genius, none of that. I had to work to get it, to, you know, transfer this in the heart to the finger. Play Carnegie Hall. And that was great because I never played Carnegie Hall. I never thought I'd play Carnegie Hall. So we played Carnegie Hall. It was my band. Dr. John was in the band. And another guy that you probably know who's playing now, George Roselli, he plays drums with Bob Dylan. He's making that big Bob Dylan money, but he's playing brushes, you know. But another funk guy. But when I met Toussaint, it was like Dr. John would play here in New York, and I got the gig playing with him right before this happened, and then he started having the special guests come up from New Orleans. So I think the first one he had, I think it was Toussaint. So we came in early, Toussaint was there, we had horn parts and the whole thing, and he had the charts for everything. I'm not any great reader, but I, you know, once everybody else had it down, I had my part down too, you know, playing the Caribbean. I still do play in the Caribbean, but to me, New Orleans is the North Caribbean, you know, so you got all that flavor, you know what I mean? You just say the South, it's just like you got all the cultural stuff, all the ethnicities, Spanish, French, Indian, all that melting pot, that gumbo. And that's culturally, you know, real musical place. Now, New York's more of a business place, you know. People come from everywhere to play there, but not saying that there's not great guys to play here, and New York guys respect them. But, I mean, and I'm from the Midwest. I was born in Indianapolis, grew up around Chicago, so I got a chance to get the blues guys, and then when I was with Mac, Dr. John, and I got to learn all these little grooves and rhythms that I liked them. I didn't know nothing about them, but I digested them, you know what I mean? And so I really loved the rhythms and I mean, it just was, to me, it's just great, it's real music from real people.
1: Quick shout out and a quick thanks to Dana Dreher for taking the time after his performance to sit and have a chat with us. Could not have done this without the help of jazz, blues, musician, composer, drummer, Towner Gallagher for setting this interview up, as well as radio personality, filmmaker, videographer, Kadil Perez for making it all happen. It's all about chasing the blues. I'm Blues Annie and Empress Antonia Badon, bringing you the blues from the past, present, future, and all in between. Let's travel back in time for a second. Alberta Hunter, September 21st, 1928. My Handy Man.
2: Now, whoever said a good man was hard to find, positively, absolutely sure was blind. 'Cause I've just found the best man that ever was, and here's just a few of the things that he does. He shakes my ashes, greases my griddle, churns my butter, and he strokes my fiddle. 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

It's like fire on a bayou up in here. I'm Blues Annie and Empress Antonia Badon, chasing the blues. You heard Alberta Hunter with Handyman. Right after that was the Queen of Soul herself, Aretha Franklin, from the Spirit in the Dark album, Why I'm Singing the Blues, written by B.B. King and Dave Clark. Following, Sonya Hensley with My Baby Just Cares for Me, and she calls it her Nolans version from her album, Sonya Hensley, The Essential. If you're just tuning in, all I can tell you is to grab your second line shoes. The second line has already started. We're chasing the blues. I'm Blues Annie and Empress Antonia Badon.

that is. And it goes right to your head. Yes, it do. How well do I know?

Like we say down in Bayou country, it's Gumbo Yaya up in here. Okay, Chasing the Blues, I'm Bluesianian Empress Antonia Baton. We gave you a little Kenny Neal, I'm a Blues Man, Alligator Records, Buddy Guy with Cognac, and Cold Cold Feelings. That was Andy Story, a Manhattan Blues Connection. The CD is Cadillac Blues. It's all about chasing the blues up in here. Up next, John Lee Hooker, Hard Times.

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2: 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As temperatures rise during the spring and summer months, air quality conditions can worsen across the region. Hot weather, vehicle emissions, industrial pollution, wildfire smoke, and stagnant air can contribute to increased levels of ground-level ozone and fine particle pollution, making the air unhealthy to breathe for some residents. Health officials may issue air quality health advisories when pollution levels are expected to reach unhealthy ranges, especially for sensitive groups. Those most at risk include children, older adults, pregnant individuals, and people living with asthma, heart disease, COPD, allergies, or other respiratory conditions. Exposure to poor air quality may cause coughing, throat irritation, shortness of breath, wheezing, headaches, chest discomfort, watery eyes, dizziness, or unusual fatigue. People with existing respiratory or heart conditions may experience more severe symptoms. During air quality alerts, residents are encouraged to limit prolonged outdoor activity, especially during the afternoon and early evening hours when ozone levels are typically highest. 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Sensitive individuals should reduce strenuous outdoor exercise and move activities indoors if air quality conditions worsen. Residents are encouraged to monitor daily air quality forecasts and health advisories throughout the season, as conditions can change quickly depending on weather patterns and pollution levels. 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This is Sanji Lopez signing out.

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said a couple times already on today's show, so many hits, so little time. Peabo Bryson had hits, but ain't no hits like Disney hits. And he had a couple of them. That big hit with Regina Bell, A Whole New World, we played that earlier. Turn it up, Miles, turn it up.

0: When you with Celine Dion, Peebo did his thing, man. And Peebo didn't start out, you know, making hits as a youngster. He really tapped in a little bit later. As I recall, Peebo was in his early 30s before he really hit. Kind of reminds me of Morgan Freeman on the acting front. Morgan Freeman went on to have a great career, still has a great career, but he was a late bloomer, as it were. Peebo Bryson was a late bloomer. But he made up for it with a whole lot of hits. And again, you get a couple of Disney hits under your belt. Beauty and the Beast with Celine Dion, A Whole New World with Gina Bell. I ain't even played his stuff with Roberta Flack yet. We're going to get it in before this show's over today. Peebo and Roberta Flack, I love that collaboration. But in case you've not heard as yet, we lost Peebo Bryson yesterday at the age of 75. And so we've been playing the best of his catalog all 3 hours of today's program. We do it every June anyway. Every day in the month of June, Black Music Month, we choose a different artist of the day. We call it our Artist in Residence, in case you're not familiar with how we do it every June. And we play the best of their music all 3 hours in every genre, R&B and hip-hop and gospel and jazz and blues and you name it. We tap in all throughout the month of June with a different artist every day. And so because of the passing of Peebo Bryson yesterday, it is our honor today to love on Peebo Bryson all 3 hours of this program. In this final hour, as promised, Hakeem Olusehi is here. I'll give him a proper introduction in just a second. But again, in case you've just tuned in, I promised you 2 hours ago, we've had a lot of great guests on today. The day after Election Day is always a big day around here. But we promised you a conversation with Steve Hilton, the Republican frontrunner. We will see whether it's Hilton and Basire, Hilton and Steyer, Steyer and Basire, Basire. And I don't know how it's going to work out, but there are three finalists in the race for governor here in California. But one of them is a Republican, Steve Hilton, Fox News contributor for many years. And so Steve Hilton was supposed to be with us in our last hour right after Keisha Lance Bottoms, the Democratic gubernatorial candidate in the Peachtree State of Georgia. He was late with his plane landing. He is now at a press conference, but he will call us on the backside of this hour. So you will still hear me put a few questions to Steve Hilton on the backside of this hour. But we commence this hour with this, for those of you who are universally curious, a dialogue right now with African-American astrophysicist Dr. Hakeem Olusehi about his new book. It's called Why Do We Exist? The Nine Realms of the Universe That Make You Possible. We're going to talk in this hour about our place in a universe that frankly doesn't even care about us. It follows its own rules. So why do we exist? Are we alone? What comes next? Is there a reason to hope? So many questions, so little time. I am pleased to welcome Dr. Hakeem Olusehi into this studio. My friend, my brother, how are you?
1: I am so excited and happy to be here. And thank you to the audience in the midst of all the geopolitical and politics happening in the world that you would take a little bit of time to listen to this story of our existence and the hope for the future that I have.
0: As I think about it, these dots connect rather nicely. So when we come forward, I want to start exactly with this particular point. In a moment like this, where everything else seems so haywire, in a moment like this, we discussed with one of my guests earlier, this is a moment of reckoning for us in a lot of ways, politically, economically, socially, and culturally. I would add to that, it's a moment of reckoning for us scientifically. Mm-hmm. See what I did there?
1: I do.
0: Yeah. So I'm going to let you jump from that point. I've laid the frame. And so when we come forward, we'll let him jump straightway into that. Again, the book is called Why Do We Exist? The Nine Realms of the Universe That Make You Possible. We'll get a deeper understanding of our role in all of this. I'm glad that Hakeem Olusehi is our guest in this hour on Tavis Smile.
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0: And now our reality is that they are both gone. We lost Roberta Flack some time ago. And yesterday we lost Peebo Bryson at the age of 75. And so we have been playing some of the best of Peebo's mini hits on this program. He has some great collaborations, man. Regina Bell, as I mentioned earlier, Celine Dion, but ain't nothing like Roberta Flack. Of course, he did some stuff with Kenny G as well. But there's only one Roberta Flack, and they just sound so good together. But we, again, just loving on Peebo Bryson all 3 hours of this program today. Every day in the month of June, we choose a different artist of the day and play the best of their stuff. And for, again, for all the obvious reasons, today it has been and will be for the next 40 minutes or so until we wrap today's show, Peebo Bryson. Our thoughts and prayers with Peebo's family. And so we are in this hour, our third and final hour, with Dr. Hakeem Olusehi, multidisciplinary astrophysicist, multi-patented inventor, award-winning author, journalist, podcaster, a couple of different podcasts. He's so busy, how he found time to write a book, I do not know, but I'm grateful that he put me on his schedule to come talk about the book. It's called Why Do We Exist? The Nine Realms of the Universe That Make You Possible. Let me get right way, straightway now in this conversation. Thank you for your patience, man.
1: Thank you,
0: a lot of moving parts on this show today.
1: Oh, yeah.
0: But thanks for your patience. All right. Give me the backstory. It's the backstory that I always love. This audience knows how my mind works. I'm always fascinated about why people do what they do.
1: Yeah.
0: So tell me why, speaking of why do we exist, why this book about why we exist?
1: Yeah, yeah. It's for you. It's for you. It's for the listener. It's not for me. And it's two reasons, right? One reason is the fact that, you know, taste matters.
0: Mm-hmm.
1: Connection matters. And there's not another me out there, mm-hmm. okay, that is from, you know, Gen X, the hood for my first, you know, 13 years, Mississippi for my next, you know, mm-hmm. several years, rural Mississippi, the hood, you know, black community. And, you know, there are some people out there that vibe with what I have to say. Mm-hmm. And, you know, there's a lot of different conversations going on. You know, and so, you know, you can listen to Charleston White, you can listen to Hakeem.
0: Mm-hmm.
1: You know, nothing against Charleston. I listen to some Charleston, right?
0: Yeah.
1: But man, I tell you, the first thing is, I just want to connect with the people that mm-hmm. may not be connecting with this type of content in a way that really feels natural, like you're sitting down talking to me.
0: Mm-hmm.
1: But the second thing is that us physicists, we have come pretty far in understanding the nature of nature,
0: mm-hmm.
1: but things haven't moved very much in the 2000s. Mm-hmm. I mean, yeah, they haven't moved very much in the 2000s. 1998 was the last big discovery that we had not already predicted, mm-hmm. all right? And so, really, Albert Einstein said it, and that is that imagination is more important than knowledge.
0: Mm.
1: And we are at a point now where we need more imagination. It's not just us that's in the ivory towers that's going to move us forward.
0: Mm.
1: It's collective as humanity. And so where might that come from? Could it come from a 14-year-old? Could it come from a dude hauling pulpwood down in the deep south,
0: mm-hmm.
1: right? It could come from anywhere. But I have to give you, I got to set you up. Before you can actually contribute, I got to set you up. I got to lay the land out for you. And the problem is that our education systems don't do that for you, right? So I'm going to do it for you. I'm going to give you a narrative. I'm going to give you an invitation. And I'm going to give you a provocation as the reader, as the listener, to come join me in this enterprise and put your imagination to it.
0: Yep. To your point of this discovery slowdown over the last couple of decades, what's that about? Unpack that for me.
1: Yeah. So when we look at the deep realities of nature at the fundamental level,
0: mm-hmm.
1: right? You know, humanity was throwing bolos from the mid, you know, 19th century, right? We figured out electricity and magnetism, that light is electric and magnetic fields that are oscillating. We figured out for the first time that these things called atoms exist.
0: Mm-hmm.
1: And then inside of them are electrons and protons and neutrons. All of that was new in the beginning of the 20th century. Then you got Albert Einstein comes around and go, oh, space and time is not what you think it is. It's
0: mm-hmm.
1: a four-dimensional space-time. Then we got Hubble. Oh, the whole universe is expanding. We figure out for the first time that there's stuff in between stars and that we live in a universe of galaxies. We understand that there's this stuff called dark matter and dark energy. And then that's when it stops
0: mm-hmm.
1: in 1998. Nothing new fundamental,
0: mm-hmm.
1: right? Nothing new fundamentally. We understand matter pretty well. We understand light pretty well. We have no knowledge of dark energy or dark matter. We just know that there's something going on,
0: mm-hmm.
1: right? And I go into that. That's mm-hmm. one of the whole realms of the book.
0: Sure.
1: But as far as fundamentally new understandings, we haven't had any. What we have had a lot of is things that were predicted in the 20th century,
0: right.
1: we're coming to find out that they actually are true. right? Like the Higgs boson, which tells us something about where mass comes from. When we talk about the, you know, when we say something like everything that has mass and takes up space, well, what does that thing mass come from, right? Yeah. Well, it's that interaction with the Higgs field. So we're showing that, yeah, what we know, but what we don't know, we have not moved the needle in, you know, almost 30 years.
0: This title, Why Do We Exist?
1: Right.
0: Is that just a rhetorical question?
1: It is a, it is not just rhetorical. Right. It's bold.
0: Yeah.
1: It's courageous. So I did a podcast with a physicist, Brian Keating. And he said, Hakeem, the thing that just blows me away about you, man, is how courageous you are. Because you know how it is. If you're in a member of a professional community, you ask the wrong question, everybody will say you're a quack, right?
0: Uh-huh.
1: So what I say is, that question, why do we exist? Number one, physicists don't ask that question.
0: Yeah.
1: How we got here, maybe. What we're doing, maybe. But why?
0: Mm-hmm.
1: No, there's no, we don't ask that question. I set that up very early in the book. That's for faith traditions. That's for philosophers, right? Those are the people that ask those questions.
0: Yeah.
1: But here's the thing about this science we've done. I think we now have enough data that we can put together that is typically siloed, right? And this disconnected story. Oh, you go small, you got these, you know, quantum things, you go here, you got this cosmological things. But I think there's a whole narrative that combines it all that I present in this book. So you can have a holistic view of the universe that puts you in a position to seek that answer, from a scientific perspective.
0: Yep. So

0: in a position to do that, you have to be current, is the way, phrase they use. You have to become current.
1: Right.
0: And what does that mean? That means that you've read everything on this topic up to what was written yesterday.
1: Mm-hmm.
0: Not what's in the textbooks that came out years ago, but what came out yesterday. Mm-hmm. All right? So let me tell you how I interpreted that in my mind.
1: Right.
0: They was like, Hakeem, read everything everybody else said. Now you tell us what you got to say about it.
1: Mm-hmm.
0: And that's what this is. Yeah. I've heard everything everybody else got to say. Now let me tell you what I think about it.
1: Yeah.
0: And I feel like my insights are insightful.
1: Yeah.
2: Tell me how you, it's clear every time I talk to you, this comes through loud and clear. The audience cannot just hear it, they can feel it. But I'm always fascinated by people like you, and here's what I mean by that. I'm talking specifically about African Americans who show up in spaces, one, where we've not been invited.
0: Yeah.
2: Two, where we're not wanted.
0: Uh-huh.
2: Three, where we ain't appreciated.
0: Mm-mm.
2: And four, they believe we don't belong.
0: Mm-hmm.
2: I could do more if I had time.
0: Yeah.
2: You take my point.
0: Yeah.
2: And I'm always fascinated by people, black folk, who step into those spaces anyway and find a level of comfort that allows them to express their own genius unapologetically, which you've done in this text.
0: Thank you.
2: Which raises the simple question for me, how one does it? How, specifically you, how did you find yourself in these spaces where, again, you weren't invited, you weren't welcomed, you take my point, and yet you have not just made yourself comfortable, but now, to your point, you're reading their stuff and pushing out what you think about their stuff, what they've said, what they didn't say, what they addressed, what they overlooked. That's what this book is. Why do we exist? But what is that? How did you get comfortable in that space? That's my simple question.
0: I didn't.
2: Wow. And that's your simple answer.
0: That's my simple answer. And I still am. I've had to fight every step of the way, my brother.
1: Yeah.
0: had to fight every step of the way. So I'll give you another.
2: I'm going to raise this mic just a little bit.
0: I'm going to give you another example of a more famous brother than myself in this space, who is a household name. That's the great Neil deGrasse Tyson.
2: We all know him.
0: So when I was coming up, you know, he's 15 years older than me, 11 years older than me, something like that. I think he's 11.
1: Yeah.
0: And what happened was, because I was the other black guy,
1: people
0: would always bring him up to me, right? And, you know, I'm the type of cat, you know, you know how I grew up.
1: Mm-hmm.
0: I'm not coming out there running my mouth. Right? I'm coming out there peeping the scene.
1: Mm-hmm.
0: All right? And so I'm peeping where these cats are coming from. So I'm not really saying nothing, but they would immediately turn that into some kind of criticism against Neil.
1: Mm-hmm.
0: Right? And then what happens? Neil becomes really famous. This is before he was a household name. He was known among physicists and astronomers, but he wasn't known to the you know, he wasn't an everyday name at that point, right?
1: Right?
0: So what happens is, once he becomes an everyday name, those same cats that were critical, now that conversation goes very different. Oh, me and Neil, we was buddies since the, you know, going all the way back. Neil's my dude, right? Yeah, right? And so the same thing happened with me.
2: Right.
0: Right? When you're young, There's a phenomenon that it's a double-edged sword, man. So, I've been around a lot. I've been around the world, right? I've been, 44 countries. I've been in different career communities. And what I find, man, is that, everybody's not the same. I'm not going to paint people with the same brush.
1: Mm-hmm.
0: What I got to do is I got to curate the good ones within the community who can be my brothers and sisters and work with me and ignore all the rest of them. So what I've been able to do is progress despite the discomfort.
1: Mm-hmm.
0: Because I've never been the guy who's like knocking on the door saying, hey, let me in your club. I'm going to knock on the door. And they're like, I'm sorry, bro, we don't want you in here. You know what I'm going to do? I'm going to go make my own club to kick your butt, right? That's how I typically do it.
1: Mm-hmm.
0: But luckily, I've had found enough good people to work with. This is a small number, to be frank with you. But they're all good cats, and I can name them. One of them, Jelko Ivezic, right? If you ever heard of the Rubin Observatory. Jelko, because what I've done over the years, I get bored, and I change field. I'm like, okay, now I'm a solar physicist. Now I'm a semiconductor guy. Now I'm a cosmologist. Now I'm doing ion propulsion. Now I'm doing big data astrophysics. So every time I make one of these transitions, I try to find a world expert, a top one, two, three, four, five person to work with to make a new contribution to that field. And so I need, when I say I made it through hope, hustle, and help, I need the help of one of those people, right?
1: Yeah.
0: And so I seek them out, and I don't choose them based on what they look like. I choose them based on what they feel like.
2: Yeah, I love that. The three H's, hope, hustle, and help.
0: Yes, sir.
2: Let me do this right quick. I mentioned when we come forward on the backside of this hour, we're going to squeeze in a quick conversation with Steve Hilton, Republican front runner for governor here in California. We'll do that, I promise, as soon as we get him on the line here. But let me just top line right quick.
0: Yes, sir.
2: Let me just mention them first. We're going to tease the audience. That's how a good radio works. You tease them, and you make them stick around for the next segment.
0: Yeah.
2: That's my little trick, right? So let me just tell you what these

0: these nine realms of the universe are that make you possible. The book, again, is titled, Why Do We Exist? The Nine Realms of the Universe That Make You Possible. I'm going to let Dr. O'Shea just read the nine. Don't say nothing about it.
1: Yes,
0: just
1: sir.
0: Just tell us what they are.
1: Yes.
0: When we come forward, we're going to dig into it.
1: They are the middle realm, the realm of life, the cosmological realm, the dark realm, the quantum realm, the temporal realm, the multiverse realm, the realms beyond horizons, and the realm of imagination.
0: They're the nine realms of the universe that make you possible. I know none of that made any sense to you, but that's why he's the astrophysicist and we aren't. But thankfully, he can break it down for us. He does so in a book called Why Do We Exist? He'll do it for you on this program when we come forward on Tavis Smiley.

0: Now, you know I can't stand the idea of stepping on People of Bryson, particularly on this track. It's one of the coldest pieces People of Bryson ever did. I'm about to talk to Steve Hilton here in just a second, and it just occurs to me, the last time Steve Hilton, the Republican frontrunner for governor here in California, was on this program, we were celebrating Stevie Wonder's birthday. So that day, we were playing the best of Stevie Wonder. And today, here in June, Black Music Month, we're playing the best of People of Bryson, who passed away yesterday at the age of 75. And so we're all in our feelings, as we should be, about having lost this great artist, People of Bryson, yesterday. And so all 3 hours of today's show, we've been playing the best of People of Bryson's catalog. And I love this track. As I said, I hate stepping on it, but when you have the front runner for governor on the phone, you got to jump to that conversation. I promised you he'd be here last hour. His plane was late. He landed, did a press conference, and kept his word. He still show up on this program today. You all saw the results. We've been talking about it for all 3 hours of today's program. At the moment, he is in the lead in the vote count. We don't know if it's going to be we don't know the final two as yet. Hilton, Javier Becerra, Tom Steyer. But all the headlines today are that Steve Hilton is in the lead in this race at the moment. I'm honored to welcome Steve Hilton back to this program. Steve, how are you, sir?
1: I'm great. Good to be with you. Not much sleep, but I'm fired up. We're excited about what's happening in this race. We just finished a press conference. This is going to be kind of a public interview because you've got the press all around filming me as I'm speaking to you. But it's great. It's a great joy to be with you. What a beautiful track. I'm feeling good. I put the words on the backdrop on the at the event we had last night, and this is what I really feel is the optimistic message for everyone in California. Change is coming. Mm. I can feel it. I can feel the energy. People want a change of direction in this state, and I'm looking forward now. Look, we haven't had the final result. Obviously, we're not going to declare victory until it's all, you know, official and the race has been called, but it's looking very good, and we're feeling confident.
0: Yep. I said many years ago in a conversation, and I've stuck by it all these years, change is inevitable, but growth is optional. Change is inevitable. Growth is optional.
1: I love that.
0: Now, everything must change, to quote the great songwriter Bernard Eigner. Everything must change. I'm all for change coming. I guess the question is, what kind of change does Steve Hilton have in mind?
1: So the change that I have in mind is very simple. The mission I've set for myself as the next governor is really straightforward, very practical, positive things to help make people's lives just a bit easier in California, less of a struggle, particularly working people and small businesses. And it's really three things. Cut your costs, help your business, fix our schools. If we do those three things, then we really can go a long way towards restoring what California should be, which is just a land of opportunity where anyone can come here and follow their dream, whatever that is, however they define their dream. You should be able to follow it better in California than anywhere else. I think we all know that's not happening today, and that's what I want to restore, that sense of optimism and aspiration for everyone in California.
0: Yep. Here again, I'm all for fixing our schools, and yet, as you well know, you say fix our schools, there are 18 million ways to do that, and I'm not so sure that I subscribe to the way that everybody has in mind that they think our schools ought to be fixed. So what does Steve Hilton have in mind when he says we're going to fix our schools? What's that mean?
1: I think the basis is that we got to focus on practical things that give kids the opportunity to leave school live a life that growth is the word, you know, that where they can grow and flourish. And to do that, you've got to have the basics of a good education. You've got to be able to read and write and do math. The basics of kind of academic study, I guess, is the way to put it. And we're not really focused enough on that. And you see in the results right now in California, less than 47% of students in public schools meet basic standards in reading. And with math, it's much worse than that, 35%. Now, I think we got to learn, even though we spend a lot of money, we spend nearly the highest in the country, $28,000 per student, much higher than a lot of other states. And one of those states, I think Mississippi is a good example, is really leading the way. You've seen a massive improvement in reading scores, in math scores for students in Mississippi, even though they spend a third of the amount that we spend in California by doing some simple things. One of the things that is true about education is that you've got to be able to read by third grade, by the end of third grade. The saying is that up until third grade, you're learning to read. From third grade up, from fourth grade onwards, you're reading to learn. And if you can't read, you can't learn. So it's the foundation for every other kind of learning. So in Mississippi, about 10 years ago, they started making sure that everyone learns to read by third grade. And if you don't learn by then, and if you haven't passed the basic standards, you repeat the year. You don't go up to fourth grade until you've learned to read. That's had an incredible impact on their scores right across the board. So that's the kind of practical thing I'm talking about.
0: We were talking earlier, Steve Hilton, on our program today about this race. Of course, I had a lot of conversation about it over a 3-hour show, and we were making the point that if you can pull this off, you obviously won't be the first Republican governor in the state. Everybody knows Ronald Reagan was here, Arnold Schwarzenegger was here, Pete Wilson was here, George Duke Majan. I mean, we've had some Republican governors in the state, and when you look at the data, there is a way in which it becomes difficult for a Republican to win if you can't pull Democratic voters, and I mean D with a large D in that sense. You got to pull Democratic voters because there's a plateau, there's a ceiling you hit in terms of the number of Republican registered voters who are in this state. You know this math better than I do. So that's a long way of asking, how do you move beyond that Republican base that you have, you think, to win the governorship in this blue state of California?
1: Yeah, it's incredibly important. You're totally right. And you can add to that independent voters. That's a large group as well. No party preference. And that's exactly how we're going to do it. The starting point for me is if you look at the public opinion polls, it's pretty consistent that the last couple of years, you've got a clear majority in California that want change. 56% was the number in the last poll that I saw. So there's a majority there who think we need to go in a different direction. When you're talking about Democrats and independents and people who may not even be that political, and how you win them over, I think the answer to that is the kind of thing I've been talking about. Positive, practical things to help people. I'm not an ideologue. I think it's the most important thing I hope people get to know about me, as now it looks like, you know, we'll have another few months of campaigning and people will get to know me better. I'm just a pragmatic kind of guy. I'm not an ideologue. Most of my career has been in business. I've started businesses of all kinds, including a couple of restaurants. I think of myself as a problem solver, pragmatic, not ideological. So the kinds of things I'm talking about are just simple things to help people, like your first $100,000 tax-free. We've got so many people in California earning at a level that it really doesn't get you very far, given how expensive everything is. People earning for just over, you know, the threshold for paying 9.3% state income tax is $72,000. You've got people earning 75, 80, 90 grand, which really is, you know, so in some counties, that's actually considered below the low income level, paying a state income tax rate that is higher than the top rate in most other states. So my plan to get rid of that is something that I think most people can agree with. Katie Porter actually adopted it as her tax plan, and she said that in one of the debates. So I'm looking for things like that where we can basically just agree on some simple practical things that everyone can get behind.
0: Yep. Let me close with this. I appreciate your time. I know I can hear all the ambient sound around you. So I know you're busy. I know there are media tracking you, such as the case when you're the front runner. I'm grateful to Steve Hilton for always accepting my phone call to come on this program. He'll do it again between now and November when he has more time. If he's one of the two finishers, top two finishers, it appears at the moment that he will be, which leads me to ask the obvious question. I'm sure they asked you this in the press conference. Steyer or Becerra, do you have a choice if it's you?
1: The voters are going to decide, but I actually don't think it makes that much difference because of the basic point that we've had 16 years of one party running everything in California. They've run had all the statewide elected offices, both chambers of the legislature with a 2/3 majority, every big city, every big county, the state Supreme Court with a 6-1 majority. So, you know, we've had 16 years for the Democratic Party in California to show us that their ideas work. And, you know, we're still waiting. I think people's patience is running out, and that's why a majority wants change. So I actually don't think it matters. Obviously, there's differences between the two of them in their story and their emphasis. But at the end of the day, I think both of them are offering more of the same. You could say perhaps Tom Steyer is offering an even more extreme version of what we've got now. But in the end, I don't think it matters. I think the state is going to vote for change in November.
0: Yep, we talked about Trump the last time Steve was here. We'll talk about Trump again. I can assure you the next time he comes back, because the president will surely put his thumb on this race if Hilton is one of the two finalists here. Steve Hilton, thanks for taking the phone call. Thanks for squeezing us in. We'll do it again. Enjoy the rest of your day, sir.
1: And you. See you soon, Tavis. Thank you very much.
0: Thank you, sir. When we come forward, we'll continue our conversation with Hakeem Olusehi. I thank him for his patience. He understands how this works. I wanted to get Steve Hilton in. I don't want to promise you something I couldn't deliver on, even though I'm late getting to him in our third hour and not our second hour. There you have the front runner at the moment, at least, for governor in California, Steve Hilton. When we come forward again, we're going to get back to those nine realms that Dr. Olusehi laid out for us moments ago, talking about his new book, Why Do We Exist? The Nine Realms of the Universe That Make You Possible. You're listening, and I'm glad about it, to Tavis Smiley.
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0: You are indeed with Dr. Hakeem Olusehi, this brilliant, multidisciplinary, patented inventor, this award-winning author and journalist, podcast host, all in black skin. So I love being in conversation with brilliant black men, and it's hard to find one brighter than this astrophysicist, Hakeem Olusehi. Honored to have him on. The book is called Why Do We Exist? The Nine Realms of the Universe That Make You Possible. In the time I have left, we had to make room for Steve Hilton, but I want to just run through these nine realms and let him top line what these realms are. So when you get the text, y'all heard that right. When you get the text, you'll at least know what the nine realms are, and you can read it for yourself. So I want to just make the most of the time we have left here and just top line for you what these nine realms of the universe are that make you possible, which will help you answer the question then, why do we exist? Yeah. All right, Hakeem, you ready?
4: Yes, sir.
0: This is the fast round.
4: That's right.
0: What is the middle realm?
4: Bigger than an atom, smaller than a galactic arm. It's the realm where you were born and where your intuition makes sense. Step outside of it, and the world and the universe gets crazy.
0: What is the realm of life?
4: That's the other place where you live. But it's not just life here on Earth. If you want to know the story of how life got here on Earth, how complicated it is in a way you never heard it before, and how much life there may be outside of Earth, that's the chapter you want to read.
0: What is the cosmological realm?
4: Once you get bigger than a galactic arm, the rules change. The flow and the dynamics of space-time now dominate. So if you want to understand space-time and the universe at the larger scales, that's the realm.
0: Ooh, take me into the dark realm.
4: The dark realm. When we look at the cosmological realm, something just ain't right. And it was figured out first that there must be this stuff called dark matter, and it was figured out later that there must be this stuff called dark energy. Nobody knows what either one is, but the thing about it is there's people making you think they know. So if you want to really know what we know and what we don't know, that's the chapter.
0: Escort me now into the quantum realm.
4: It ain't got nothing to do with Ant-Man, but it does have to do with the very tiny. And it's not like the cosmological realm. If you scale up where we are to the cosmological realm, things still make some sense. But if you scale down, things don't make no sense. You can move from here to there without ever being anywhere in between, my brother. So it is a strange world, but it is the innermost layer of reality.
0: There are five realms. There are four more to go. When we come forward, we'll give you the last four realms of these nine realms of the universe that make you possible. The book is called Why Do We Exist? Its author is our guest on Tavis Smiley right now, Dr. Hakeem Olusehi.

0: Freedom is an endless meeting. So let's get back to it with Tavis Smiley.
1: Tavis Smiley and Dr. Hakeem Olushehi. His book is called Why Do We Exist? The Nine Realms of the Universe That Make You Possible. We've gone through the middle realm, the realm of life, the cosmological realm, the dark realm, the quantum realm. You read about all these realms when you get the book, Why Do We Exist? But there are four more realms to go. We start with the temporal realm.
2: Yes, sir. This is the realm of time. And the surprise is time ain't time. Mm-hmm. We all live in time all day, every day, and we think we understand time, but we don't. Physics doesn't quite understand time. And there are some debates. You know, it could be that when the universe was born, you and I were sitting here having this conversation and your listeners were listening to it. Mm-hmm. That's one of the philosophies, eternalism. Presentism is that it's an unfolding, like we intuitively think. Mm-hmm. Guess what physics say? You'll find out in the book.
1: Wow, I love it. The multiverse realm.
2: It looks like by observing our universe and everything we know, the idea that we live in a multiverse may actually be a real thing. In fact, if we understand what we're observing correctly, it may be a requirement of the universe.
1: So we're not alone?
2: Well, we don't know that. Those other universes may not have life in them.
1: Right.
2: They may not have life in them. What you see in the realm of life, though, is that we definitely are not alone.
1: Right. The realms beyond horizons.
2: There are places that we just can never visit and see. And those are beyond these horizons. There's a cosmic event horizon that surrounds our universe, and there are the horizons within black holes, right? The event horizon of black holes. And within there, everything is different from what's going on outside of there. And this is what gives us wormholes, the ability to travel throughout the universe, travel through time. So I get into it. What's going on inside these realms beyond horizons, which are so different from our experience?
1: And I love the last one, the realm of imagination.
2: The realm of imagination. Mm-hmm. That is our hope. That is our creativity. That is our future. Because us humans, the future that we have is not as harsh as everybody makes it out to be. Because when it comes down to it, all these realms, our existence, our future is all about energy. And the story of life is a story of energy. And we just cracked the code. We just learned how to do fusion on Earth. We haven't commercialized it yet. But right now, man, I'm working with a company that already exists, the Earth Engineering Company, where we're building reactors for the moon, right? And so instead of having to leave our planet and go to another stellar system, we're going to go to the planets within our solar system and build our own suns.
1: Mm. In this present moment is how do I phrase this? In this present moment, is our collective imagination fueling us, or is the lack of our imagination failing us? That makes sense?
2: Oh, my God. It depends on the realm, right? In the realm of human creativity, right, you have places where you have, you know, just take, for example, rap music.
1: Right.
2: Go back 15 years. How many women did you have, right? When it was controlled by the gatekeepers of the music companies, you didn't have that many. Once we got it where anybody can do it, you see this burst of these female hip-hop artists, right, that are just dominating. They were always there. So it's not whether or not our imaginations are being used, it's whether they're being seen and whether they're being harnessed for the greater good.
1: It's called Why Do We Exist? The Nine Realms of the Universe That Make You Possible by Hakeem Olushehi, this brilliant black astrophysicist. Try to just top line it for you so you know what you're getting into. And if that doesn't pull you in, I can't help you because I am as fascinated to finish reading this. I'm halfway through it. I'm as fascinated to finish reading it as I could ever be. Again, Why Do We Exist? The Nine Realms of the Universe That Make You Possible. Hakeem Olushehi. I got 30 seconds right quick here.
2: Yes, sir.
1: I mentioned this earlier. You and I sort of talked about it briefly. Today is the 10th anniversary of the passing of the GOAT, Muhammad Ali. Say a quick word about Ali.
2: Ali, my daddy was a big fan. I was a big fan. I grew up on the greatest, and I've been a boxing fan every day since. And, you know, he was an inspiration to me, both as a man and as just a sports icon.
1: Yeah. No idea, as a kid growing up in Indiana, born in Mississippi, that I'd ever meet Muhammad Ali, much less become his friend, much less interview him, much less travel with him, much less stay at his house. One of the great joys of my life is to have lived in the era of the GOAT, Muhammad Ali, who passed away 10 years ago today. Sir. Our love and thoughts and prayers with the family of Peabo Bryson. Keep the faith.
3: Hi, Peabo Bryson once again. It is such a blessing to have something you can call a medley. That means that you have more than one song that people will recognize. And I think that every artist hopes to achieve a peu de resistance. A song that's associated with you and your particular personality, not associated with anything else, just you. Even though I've done classical music, recorded classical music, pop music, every kind of music, my roots are indelibly R&B. And when one has the extra blessing of being able to work with the gifted team of Jam and Lewis and their extraordinary musical team featuring Mr. John Jackson, new ideas and new feelings and new interpretations of classic music becomes the gift of that collaboration. This is one mic, one take. We're coming at you with this medley.

Yeah.

0: Live from historic Lavert Park in Los Angeles, California, I'm Tavis Smiley, and I'm so glad to see you and me back in stride again. Before we get started with today's Best of Tavis Smiley show, let me invite you to follow me on Facebook and Instagram at The Real Tavis Smiley and get updates on X, that's formerly Twitter, at Tavis Smiley. By the way, should you miss any part of today's program or want to catch up on previous shows, you can always visit thetavissmileyshow.com. That's the Tavis...
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2: 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As temperatures rise during the spring and summer months, air quality conditions can worsen across the region. Hot weather, vehicle emissions, industrial pollution, wildfire smoke, and stagnant air can contribute to increased levels of ground-level ozone and fine particle pollution, making the air unhealthy to breathe for some residents. Health officials may issue air quality health advisories when pollution levels are expected to reach unhealthy ranges, especially for sensitive groups. Those most at risk include children, older adults, pregnant individuals, and people living with asthma, heart disease, COPD, allergies, or other respiratory conditions. Exposure to poor air quality may cause coughing, throat irritation, shortness of breath, wheezing, headaches, chest discomfort, watery eyes, dizziness, or unusual fatigue. People with existing respiratory or heart conditions may experience more severe symptoms. During air quality alerts, residents are encouraged to limit prolonged outdoor activity, especially during the afternoon and early evening hours when ozone levels are typically highest. Keep windows closed when possible and consider using air conditioning or indoor air filtration systems. Sensitive individuals should reduce strenuous outdoor exercise and move activities indoors if air quality conditions worsen. Residents are encouraged to monitor daily air quality forecasts and health advisories throughout the season, as conditions can change quickly depending on weather patterns and pollution levels. 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This is Sanji Lopez signing out.
3: 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Listen, I just want to take a moment on behalf of myself and all of my WHCR family to thank everyone who came out to celebrate the 40th anniversary of WHCR. We had one heck of a gala 1 week ago at Aaron Davis Hall on City College campus in the middle of Harlem. And when I tell you, it was spectacular. And we just want to thank everyone who came out, who supported, who donated, who bought a ticket, who told a friend. We need you so much, and we thank you when you show up like you do. We had some wonderful, wonderful people in attendance, in the audience as well as on stage. My incredible co-host, Mr. Billy Mitchell, also known as Mr. Apollo. Oh, we saw the evening, just take off into the stratosphere. We want to thank Dr. Vincent Boudreau, the president of City College, for coming out and spending time with us. We want to thank our honorees, Angela Harden, Robin Bell Stevens, Lamon Fenner, Bertha Hope, Voza Rivers, and of course we had to honor our sweet angel, who is now with the ancestors, Jean Parnell. We also had some wonderful performances by Bobby Sanabrio, Mimi Jones, Louis Perdomo, Oren Evans, of course yours truly, and the incredible jazz woman to the rescue, Antoinette Montague. It was really, really wonderful. We even had some dignitaries drop by, like Senator Cordell Clear. It was really wonderful, and we thank you for being there. If you missed it, I can't tell you what to do. Next time, act fast, get those tickets. It was a wonderful celebration of spirit and excellence and 40 years of what we do best at WHCR. We are the voice of Harlem and beyond. We look forward to having you continue to listen in and support us and to seeing you even sooner. And also want to thank our general manager, Keziah Glow, and our producer, Tina Dixon, with whom none of it's possible. We thank you. We love you. We wish you life, love, peace and blessings, miracles and music, and above all, joy.

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0: 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Before we get started with today's Best of Tavis Smiley show, let me invite you to follow me on Facebook and Instagram at The Real Tavis Smiley and get updates on X, that's formerly Twitter, at Tavis Smiley. By the way, should you miss any part of today's program or want to catch up on previous shows, you can always visit thetavissmileyshow.com. 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Another great Best of Tavis Smiley show on tap for you today. We commence today's show in conversation with Richard Beery Jr., head of the Robin Hood Foundation, on the latest edition of their Poverty Tracker, which launched earlier this week. Richard, good to have you on, sir. How are you?
1: I'm great. Thank you. It's great to be with you.
0: It's an honor to have you on the program. Let me just start with this. For those who have not, I mean, I know it well, know the work well. As a matter of fact, I was just ran into Wes Moore in Chicago.
1: Oh, awesome.
0: Yeah, ran into Wes in Chicago at Reverend Jackson's funeral. He and I were talking about this, as a matter of fact, just a few days ago. But for those who are unfamiliar with the work of the Robin Hood Foundation, take a minute or two, first of all, just to unpack that, and I will jump from there.
1: Well, thank you so much, Tavis, and welcome the opportunity. For those who are listening, Wes Moore was my predecessor here at Robin Hood before he became governor of Maryland. So Robin Hood Foundation is an anti-poverty organization in New York. We are the largest philanthropy focused on fighting poverty in New York City. Our mission is very simple. It is to make economic opportunity real and accessible for New Yorkers who are excluded from economic opportunity. We invest in the highest performing nonprofit organizations in New York City that are on the front lines of connecting low-income New Yorkers to economic opportunity. And we also work to advance public policies that are aligned with social mobility to make sure that government does more of what works in helping people living in poverty to escape poverty and does less of what doesn't. So that's what Robin Hood is, and we've been at it for almost 40 years.
0: So I'm sitting here in studio. I'm in L.A. You're in New York. I'm in my studio here, and Dr. Cornel West, my dear friend and brother, appears on this program every Monday and Thursday for a piece we call Smiley and West. So he's actually in studio right now looking at me while I'm talking to you. He's still here. He was on earlier. He's still sitting in the studio. And I'm looking at him, and I'm thinking as you talk about the poverty tour that he and I did many years ago. Mm-hmm. That poverty tour turned into a 5-night documentary that I curated for PBS. And it also turned into a book, became an instant New York Times bestseller called The Rich and the Rest of Us, a poverty manifesto, the only book I've had the honor to write alongside Dr. West. And so we've been tracking this issue for a lot of years. And I raise that only because that was some years ago. And I want to ask what it's like fighting poverty in real time today. This issue is, you know, we have, this is, as I say all the time, this is a will problem, not a skill problem. We know how to do this. We just don't have the will to eradicate poverty. It seems to me, as we argued in this book some years ago, that it's not just poverty. It's poverty. It's economic immobility. It's economic inequality. All of those things are linked together. But I, again, raise all that to ask what it's like fighting poverty in real time in 2026.
1: Yeah, well, thank you for that question. And you're exactly right. And of course, greetings to Dr. West. You know, the word poverty, it means different things to different people. So mm-hmm. I'll start by what it means to us when sure. we talk about poverty. You know, we really believe in our hearts that everyone in New York City should have the opportunity, really everyone in the world, but certainly given our focus on New York City, that everyone should have the opportunity to access a good life, mm-hmm. to have, to paraphrase Dr. King's Nobel Prize acceptance speech, dignity and culture for their hearts, food for their bodies, that everyone should have access to a life of dignity, of opportunity, of choice. And we know that we can measure that. And we measure it using something called the supplemental poverty measure, which is a much more robust measure of poverty than the sort of the outdated federal poverty measure, which essentially accounts for two things. One, it accounts for the resources that people have available. So not only after tax wages, but also the impact of government programs like SNAP, like the child tax credit, like housing assistance, like Section 8. So what resources do people have? Mm-hmm. But also, what is the true cost of living in New York City? Housing, food, childcare, utilities. So it gives a real sense of what people have available to them and what does it cost to live. But we're not only looking at poverty at that number, and you know, there's a poverty line, there's a number you can draw. Sure. In New York City for a family of four, that poverty line is about $50,000 mm-hmm. a year. But it also looks at what we call material hardship, which is just how much you're struggling. And you might be struggling even if you're double or triple the poverty line, you might still be struggling.
0: Yeah.
1: Can you pay your rent? At the end of every month, are you trying to choose between putting food on the table or keeping the lights on? Are you able to see a doctor when you're sick? Are you able to take time off to take care of your kids? We also measure health and psychological distress. So it gives a rich picture
0: yeah.
1: of not only whether people have enough food on the table, but do they live lives of stability, of dignity, mm-hmm. so that they can actually think about not just surviving today, but yep. getting ahead tomorrow.
0: Yep. When we come forward, I'm sorry, Rich. When we come forward, I want to give you a chance to talk more expressly about this poverty tracker that the Robin Hood Foundation is behind. And I'm struck by the point you made earlier about the way we measure poverty. And it seems to me that we still have not yet figured out a righteous way, a more robust way. I hear what you're doing at the Robin Hood Foundation, and yours is better than most. But across the board, I don't think we are measuring poverty in the right ways. We'll talk about that as well with Rich Beery Jr., who is the head of the Robin Hood Foundation. Glad to have him right now on Tavis Smiley.
2: Less monologue, more dialogue. Tavis Smiley continues right now.
0: He does indeed with Rich Beery Jr., who's the head of the Robin Hood Foundation. And if you're not familiar with their work, they do some amazing work in the city of New York, and we are dialoguing with them today because they do something called the Poverty Tracker, which I'll let him explain here in just a second here. But first, there are a couple of things that Rich said earlier that I want to go back and give him a chance to unpack a bit more. I want to double-click this thing, this notion of how we measure poverty. It seems to me that with any crisis or any challenge or problem, conundrum, you can't solve it if you can't properly define it. And I've long been chagrined by the fact, Rich, that I don't think we're really defining poverty for what it is, as you said earlier, and what it is not. But tell me more about the ways in which Robin Hood Foundation, at least, measures what poverty is. You gave us some detail earlier about, for those who may have just tuned in, I want to just get a sense of how it is that you all are measuring it, because it seems to me, again, that you all have a more robust equation for what poverty looks like than even the federal government does.
1: Absolutely. And you're so right. You know, if you can't measure it, you can't manage it if you don't measure it.
0: That's right.
1: I think there's something intentional about the very narrow way in which we look at poverty in America. So the official federal poverty line is the very narrow conception. It doesn't account for the different costs of living in different parts of the country. So the poverty line in New York City, in San Francisco, is the same poverty line as Biloxi, Mississippi, and Phoenix, Arizona.
0: That's sick right there, man. That just anybody looking at that has got to say that's completely stuck on stupid.
1: It does not make a lot of sense. And look, maybe it made sense when it was first developed some 80 years ago, but it also isn't actually built on what did it cost to live. It's built on, it looks at the cost of food and basically multiply that nationwide. But our supplemental poverty measure looks at, it does two things that I think are critical. Mm-hmm. One, it gives a fuller picture of the resources that people have to live, right? So mm-hmm. it looks not only at wages, but it also looks at public benefits like SNAP and child tax credits, which are essential because we know how many people those public investments pull out of poverty. But we also know what happens when you cut those benefits and you're driving people back into poverty.
0: Yeah.
1: So one is it's a fuller picture of the resources you have to live. But two, it actually looks at what are the basic things that people need to live where they live. So things like the cost of food, the cost of housing, the cost of childcare, the cost of utilities, not theoretically, but here in New York City, or in Biloxi, or in San Francisco. And so you're able actually to see what does it take to survive And that's what the poverty line really showed. It's a survival measure, right? So again, for a family of four in New York City, that's $50,000. But we also know that survival isn't the goal, right? Human flourishing is the goal, dignity is the goal, opportunity is the goal. And so we know that even if you are living above the poverty line, it doesn't mean that you're not struggling. And one of the things that our poverty tracker tells us is that even if you're living at twice a poverty line, you think about $100,000 for a family of four. I mean, it sounds like a big number.
0: Yeah.
1: But I can tell you, if you're a family of four in New York City and you're earning $100,000 a year, you are struggling to make ends meet. You are absolutely at the end of every month choosing between food and utilities or going to the doctor. And that's not a couple of New Yorkers. That is three in five New Yorkers, 60% of our population. So if you have a city where 60% of the population are struggling to make ends meet, the problem is not with those people. The problem is with the system, the structures in which they live. This is a story about working people who just can't get ahead, even though they're working, they're doing everything right, and they still can't get ahead. It's a story about children who in New York have a historic child poverty rate of 27% of our children live under that survival poverty line. And whatever else you think about anybody, I hope we can all agree that children don't deserve to live in poverty and all the negative outcomes that come with it. And so that's the way we try to measure poverty, and we use that information to drive the program that we invest in and the policy agenda that we advocate for.
0: I referenced this book earlier that I was honored to write with Dr. West some years ago called The Rich and the Rest of Us, A Poverty Manifesto. We have a chapter in there, near the end of the book, as I recall, about all the other things that we have a poverty of. And one of the things we listed is a poverty of imagination. We have a poverty of imagination when it comes to how to address this issue. I digress on that, but it seems that we still are lacking in imagining how we can do better on this. And so I'm grateful for the work of the Robin Hood Foundation. You mentioned that the poverty trackers. Let me just follow you. Tell us more about this poverty tracker.
1: Yeah, absolutely. And before I do, I just want to hone on what you just said and something you said earlier. It is a poverty of imagination, or it's even worse than that, because imagination presumes that a poverty of imagination presumes that we can imagine what a different world will be. But the fact is that we actually know the strategies at work. Mm-hmm. In fact, during the pandemic, we saw a historic decline in child poverty in New York City because we made a series of policy decisions as a society that we were not going to let children starve. And so we did things like expand the child tax credit.
0: That's right.
1: Expand unemployment insurance. And after the pandemic ended, we let those supports disappear and the poverty rate has now gone back up. Mm-hmm. So what is the poverty tracker? It's really the first of its kind research partnership between Robin Hood and Columbia University, the Center on Social on Poverty and Social Policy at Columbia University. And we've been surveying New Yorkers since 2012. We follow thousands of representative New York City households over time. It's not just a snapshot. We track them every few months, the same households year after year, to understand both who is poor, but how people experience poverty and disadvantage in their daily lives. Mm. So as I said, we first of all, we start with a supplemental poverty measure or a richer measure of poverty. But we go beyond that poverty line. We also look at what we call material hardship. Are you struggling to pay your rent or to pay your utilities or to feed your family, to get medical care when you rent or to pay your utilities or to feed your family, to get medical care when you're sick? Are you experiencing

0: nothing with your family, but just be sure that at the end of the day, at the last day of the month before your next paycheck, there's going to be healthy food on the table. And it also helped us understand, because we're measuring in terms of income, not only earned income, but also government programs.
1: Yeah.
0: It also helped us understand and quantify how public resources actually help move people in and out of poverty.
1: Mm.
0: And what I will say is that the headline is devastating. Our data is a year old, so we're looking at 2024 data. And what that shows us is that one in four New Yorkers, that is 2.2 million people, lived in poverty in 2024.
1: Mm.
0: That is the highest rate since we started tracking this data over a decade ago. That's 2.2 million people who are living at that survival line. And as I said before, when you widen the lens, the people who are within two times of the poverty line, 200% of the poverty line, that is three in five New Yorkers, 5 million people. And most of those people are struggling to make ends meet. And as I said, this is a story about working people who can't get ahead.
1: Yeah.
0: We have so many myths about who is in poverty. These are everyday average New Yorkers who are doing all the right things and still can't make the numbers add up.
2: Well, that's the greatest indictment, that, to your point, these are the working poor. In America, the richest nation in the history of the world, if you work, you ought not to be poor. There shouldn't even be a category that we cavalierly refer to as the working poor. Again, if you work, you ought not to be poor, but I hear your point. These are everyday people, as Sly Stone would say, who are working, who are going to work every day, who still can't make ends meet. I think of Gandhi, who said the worst kind of violence is poverty. The worst kind of violence is poverty. And we seem to, not get that. There are two things you said that I want to go back to. I got about 5 minutes left here. 5 minutes left, Richard. I want to cover a couple things right quick here. One, since you mentioned, let me do this first. I don't know if you can answer this question. Let me just ask it anyway. Mm-hmm. You told us what the poverty line is in New York City. But does Robinhood have any kind of data that suggests in New York City specifically what the poverty line ought to be for a family of four?
0: Well, that's a great question. So, let me say two things.
2: Okay.
0: One is it's important to understand that the poverty rate in New York City, that 26%, is double the national poverty rate.
2: Right.
0: And what that reflects is the overwhelming cost of basic needs in New York City. And so one way to answer the question is that if you look at New Yorkers who live within 300% of the poverty line, so that would be $150,000 income for a family of four.
2: Right.
0: At that level, you start to see a real drop off in material hardship.
2: Okay.
0: Then you start to see people who are actually beginning to be able to save and make ends meet and get through the day without worrying about where their next meal has come from. So one thing you could define it that way. We have partners and organizations we support called the Federation of Protestant Welfare Agencies and the Community Service Society of New York that are trying to develop this true cost of living measure, trying to get at the question that you're describing.
2: Right.
0: Not what did it cost to survive and then even then only barely survive, but what did it cost to live a life of dignity that we would think that all Americans should have access to? But that's sort of one way to think about it. It would be significantly above the official poverty rate, even the supplemental poverty rate.
2: So minimally 150, I mean minimally. And that's
0: sort of one way you can certainly describe it that way.
2: I got it. The other thing that came to mind while you were talking, you mentioned public resources, and my mind went to Zoran Mandami, your new mayor. I don't mean to make you or Robin Hood, the Robin Hood Foundation, political, but I think you'll take my point here. Does it make a difference when you are doing the kind of work that Robin Hood Foundation is doing, when there are public officials who are talking day in and day out about the issue of affordability? Now, I know it's not just about affordability. It's about sustainability. It's about livability. It's about upward mobility. So it ain't just about affordability. But at least in this last campaign, and Zoran Mondami's got everybody now talking about affordability, does it make a difference, at least in the public square, when the issue of affordability is on the docket?
0: 1,000%. It's because in New York, everyone understands that life is unaffordable. You remember I forget the man's name who ran for governor many years ago on the rent is too damn high.
2: The rent is too damn high. Yeah, I remember that line. Yeah, rent is too high.
0: Everybody understands that the rent is too damn high.
2: Right.
0: But the food is too damn high.

0: And expensive too. Like the cost of food in New York has increased 33% over the last decade. The cost of childcare is too damn high. All these things are too damn high. So it absolutely makes a difference because it starts to focus the public conversation about the reality of existence in New York. And you can, again, Robinhood is, we're a 501c3 nonprofit. We don't, we're not engaged in partisan politics. We don't
1: Absolutely.
0: endorse or oppose the
1: I
0: candidates.
1: get it.
0: But it's very important that we have a conversation that actually describes the problem realistically, and very important that we have public officials who are moved to tackle them, because what we do know is that public policy matters to end where you started. None of this is inevitable. None of this has to be this way. You don't need to have poor people in New York City or Biloxi or San Francisco. You don't, it doesn't need to be that way. The decisions we make together can absolutely change that. And we've seen it. We've seen that the safety net works when you invest in it. We've seen that education moves people out of poverty. We've seen that quality early childhood programs have a 1 to 9 benefit in terms of long-term public benefits. We know that public policy matters. We have the knowledge, but we lack the will, we lack the love, we lack the commitment. Because truly, the day that we treat and look at other people's children as we treat our own, there is no way we would have the policy environment. And this is, again, the numbers I'm talking about. This is before HR1.
1: Nope, I got you.
0: This is before SNAP cuts. This is before Medicaid cuts. The impact on New York City and around the country will be absolutely devastating.
1: We've lost the will, we've lost the commitment, and we've lost the love. So says Rich Beery Jr. And he's right about all of those. As we said in the Black Church, amen, amen, amen. He's the head of the Robin Hood Foundation. As he mentioned earlier, this is the foundation that Wes Moore ran before he became governor of Maryland. And Wes was his predecessor, which gives you some sense of the kind of job that Rich Beery Jr. is doing every day. And how esteemed it is to run the Robin Hood Foundation. A lot of work, but esteemed nonetheless in the city of New York. Rich, thank you for your work and your witness. I mean, both of those words deliberately and intentionally. And honored to have had you on the program. Thank you for sharing with us more about this poverty tracker. I hope you enjoy the rest of your day, sir. Thank you for your time.
0: Thank you so much. Appreciate you. And I have to say, it's an honor to speak with you. Appreciate the importance of your voice and your leadership in the community. So
1: you,
0: thank you.
1: You are very kind.
2: More honesty than you can
1: more Tavis
2: more
1: Smiley.
2: Than you can imagine.
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1: You are indeed. In our final half hour today, a conversation with Emmy Award-winning documentarian Corey Colvin and director Carlton Gerard Sabs about the cultural phenomenon of the McDonald's All-American Games in their new documentary called Meal Ticket, premiering this week on Prime Video. Before we commence the conversation, here now the trailer for Meal Ticket.
4: I don't care what any player ever accomplishes. They could be a champion and a Hall of Famer. But when they talk about things that they accomplished in their basketball career, everybody's going to mention being a McDonald's High School All-American.
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8: If you shine in the McDonald's All-American Game, there was a path to the NBA.
9: Like, I worked hard, and then when I felt like I couldn't work no more, I worked some more.
10: Yeah, Lord, from the jump out, I knew I was gonna get it. Hard work wasn't a problem.
11: You just heard about people, read about them.
12: The haters, the critics.
13: We were all good. Those guys were supreme.
14: And the hope they dug at the bottom, the dirt from the mud.
15: The most star-studded night in high school basketball is back.
16: I do it because...
17: I was just told that we're going 5 more minutes because there must be somebody out here they want to take a good look at.
18: You know, you talk to God, you question him, you wonder why, but then things like this happen.
4: When you get that invite to playing that game, you tell yourself the first thing, I'm going to the league.
19: And I'm sicking the whole backboard. I was a different kind of beast, man.
0: Wow, I'm gonna be on national TV, man. We gotta put on a show.
11: Everybody knew why one another was here.
12: It's the best players. And I always wanted to put myself against the best players.
14: Never let nobody dictate your dreams. They can't see your dreams. God didn't give them to them. They gave them to you. So don't ever give up on your dreams.
1: Corey Colvin, good to have you on, sir. How are you today?
16: I'm doing well. Thank you for having us on. How about yourself? How are you?
1: If I complained, I'd be an ingrate, man. I'm doing well, and I'm delighted to have you both on. Carlton, how are you, sir?
20: I'm amazing, man. Pleasure to be on.
1: Thank you for the time. Let me jump right in. Every one of us who knows anything about basketball knows about the McDonald's All-American Games. Of course, yesterday was bracketology. And so everybody is now looking at the 68 teams that are now in the tournament this year around on the college level. But Corey, I guess you first. Tell me why this becomes a subject on which you want to train your lens.
16: I think when it came to us, it was just something that stood out where it was a moment where I couldn't believe nobody ever told this story before. Mm-hmm. First and foremost, the history of the game at the time when we started filming, it was 45 years. And just the overall history and the platform that it provides for young athletes trying to take their skill set to the next level and be able to provide for their families and change their lives. I just think that it was a story that was long overdue.
1: Yeah. Carlton, tell me the backstory of how this came to be. I mean, we know it again as the McDonald's All-American Games. Why McDonald's? Give me the genesis here of this cultural phenomenon that, again, we've been tracking for all these years now.
20: Absolutely. I mean, as far as the game goes, I mean, it just started from a founder that nobody really knew about. His name was Bob Gagin. He was just a meat guy from D.C. area. So being Chicago guys, with me and Corey, really thought, you know, maybe it started in Chicago, but it started in D.C. And this guy first did the Capital City Classic, D.C. versus the world, with high school all-star players. And then it caught on, and McDonald's, like, came on as a sponsor with him. And then it went to the next level. And he was able to get a D.C. legend, Morgan Wooten, who was like a high school legendary coach. And he got John Wooden behind it, who was, you know, UCLA.
1: Oh, ball, yeah.
20: Everybody knows. And he put it in the forefront. Mm. And then the game was born. Yeah.
1: Yep. What is it about this game that made it become, as I said, the culture phenomenon that it came? There are all kinds of basketball tournaments. Everybody has them all across the country. But this one is the creme de la creme. This is the one. Give me the backstory, somebody, Corey, Carlton, for how that part happened. How did it become the All-American game to be a part of?
20: Yeah. So, I mean, when you think about it, it was different All-Star games for sure. So it was very competitive as far as the amount of All-Star games that existed.
1: Right.
20: I think, honestly, and you'll see it in the film, but we don't want to give too much away, but, like, I believe the partnership with ESPN and McDonald's being able to be on television was a game changer, because as you think about it, you're showcasing high school kids. So their first big moment, especially like in the 80s, right, when the early days of the game, this is your first time to show the world who you are. So this is the first time the world gets to see Michael Jordan. It's the first time the world sees Dominique Wilkins. You know, this is the first time you get to see Shaq. Mm. And so that game, I think, took on the cachet. Then you have McDonald's, where everybody knows McDonald's in America. It just became the game of games. And I also believe the players that decided to attend the game kept the caliber of, like, all right, this is a rite of passage. If I want to be a legend in basketball, I have to be in the McDonald's game first, because Michael Jordan did it. Magic Johnson did it. LeBron did it. I think LeBron doing it in the 2000s pushed it, where, all right, it's cemented in history, where it don't matter what is going on, I need to be in that McDonald's game. So kids to this day still understand the importance of it being a part of their legacy.
1: Yep. So, Corey, I'll start with you, and then I'll go to Carlton here. Let me start with Corey. So pick a player. Again, so many have appeared in these games over the years. And again, folks will see the documentary and see who you all focus in on when they see Meal Ticket on Prime Video. But Corey, pick one of your personal favorites, and tell me a bit about why his appearance in the McDonald All-Star All-American Games so titillated you.
16: Bill O'Neal. I think for me, I'm a former jock, you know, who, when my jock ran to an end and I started to focus on what I wanted to do in TV and film. Mm-hmm. But before that, playing basketball, Shaquille O'Neal was always my favorite player, right? So watching him in college, watching him in high school, and then being able to, like, tell his story in the film where you get to see those early moments of him and see that the personality that you see Shaq still has to this day, he was the same when he was 18 years old, you know, at this game. And just seeing how he competed and used that platform and was going coast to coast as a big man back then. He's my all-time favorite player.
1: Yeah, yeah. Not every time, he's used to it now, but I've teased Shaq for years whenever we hang out that I loved his name before I loved him. You can't go wrong with the name Shaquille O'Neal. I mean, I just, it's like I got my favorite Shaquille O'Neal, Ahmad Rashad. I mean, there's some names, man, that just the name says it all. Of course, he was a great player, but that name, Shaquille O'Neal, is all I need to hear before I fell in love with him. When we come forward, I'll ask Carlton the same question. So Shaquille, Shaq is Corey's guy. We'll see what Carlton has to say that answer when we come forward here on Tavis Smiley. It really is the game of games, one of our guests put it, a rite of passage for high school basketball players to get invited to participate in the McDonald's All-American Games. There's a documentary about it now called Meal Ticket. Premieres on Prime Video this week, Thursday to be exact, March the 19th. We're honored to have Emmy Award-winning documentarian Corey Colvin and director Carlton Gerard Sabs as our guest on this program in this half hour. All right, Carlton, your turn. I asked Corey, for those who may have just tuned in, to pick his favorite and tell me why and how his appearance in the McDonald's All-American Games grabbed his attention. Who's your choice?
20: Oh, man, hands down for me, is Kevin Garnett.
1: Wow.
20: Kevin Garnett, 19th class of 1995. It was a turning of the culture and everything in basketball. But I think because growing up in Chicago at that time, I couldn't escape Kevin Garnett from the newspapers. And he was only there for 1 year. But you would think he lived in Chicago his whole life. But he claimed Chicago once he was there, and he took it and represented at the game. And he represented for not only just, you know, Chicago and basketball, but the beginning of a turn of what the NBA needed to continue to do, which is let players go from high school to the league.
1: Yeah.
20: Right. And now he was the predecessor of it. He was the first one of it. And I feel even to this day that they need to bring that back and adopt it, because it made the McDonald's game great, you know, and I think it makes, you know, NBA great and basketball great of having high school players go straight to the league.
1: Yep.
20: I'm an advocate for it.
1: When all this started decades ago, Corey, the girls were not involved, but eventually they were, and that sort of changes the game as well, pardon the pun. Tell me about the advent of girls in the McDonald's All-American Games, Corey.
16: As people will be able to see in the film, you see when McDonald's decided to bring that into the game, you know, and even for the extra money that it was going to cost to do it and produce, you know, doubling the cost of what they were spending from just being a boys game to a girls game. It was definitely necessary. Like, women basketball right now is at an all time high.
1: Mm-hmm.
16: I think when we started the film, when we started production, I would say I prefer men's game more. But now the women's basketball is my favorite thing to watch.
1: Mm.
16: Like, if I'm at home flipping channels and I see WNBA on, or, you know, like the new 101 league that's happening, things like that, women's basketball is at an all time high. And I think that it was a big shift in time when McDonald's decided to go ahead and add the women to the game. First game was in New York City at Madison Square Garden. So they put them on like the biggest, you know, stage that they could, the Mecca for hoops. So I think women's basketball is amazing right now.
1: Yep. I want to ask Corey and Carlton when we come forward in our remaining moments with them about the ways in which social media over the years have changed. It's again, when the McDonald's All-American Games begin, there are no women, there is no social media, and now all of that has an impact on the way we perceive and see these games and the impact of these the All-American Games brought to us by McDonald's. We'll close on that note when we come forward here on Tavis Smiley. Tavis Smiley and Corey Colvin and Carlton Gerard Sabs, they are the two forces behind this documentary called Meal Ticket, premiering on Prime Video this week, Thursday, March the 19th, to be exact. It is about the McDonald's All-American Games. If you're a sports fan, you know all about these games. Somebody mentioned, I don't know if it was Carlton or Corey, somebody mentioned earlier that when LeBron shows up in the early 2000s, it really does change the game, pardon the pun, puts a focus on the McDonald's All-American Games that they hadn't experienced heretofore. But also, I'm thinking about the advent of social media. Of course, that happens around the time of LeBron James. But those things really sort of blow this game up as we know it. I wonder if somebody might say a word about the impact of social media on the McDonald's All-American Games.
20: Yeah, absolutely. Because, you know, before that LeBron era and social media, what made the McDonald's game really special was that none of these kids really knew each other. So mm-hmm. if you go further back to like the Jordan era or like Dominique Wilkins, they kind of, you would hear like folklore of a player, mm-hmm. but they never played against them.
1: Yep.
20: You know, because they didn't really, they only knew about players back then through magazines like Street and Smith, even in the 90s. Like they only knew about them from, you know, maybe the circus book, or they just heard about it because they only played in regions. But when the social media came, everybody knew who LeBron was before that game, mm-hmm. right? And it also, I would say too, in all honesty, LeBron kind of challenged the game. It was one of the first times where the player is almost as popular as the platform, right?
1: Yeah.
20: It really did that. Yeah. But I think him showing up and being there, showing the world that he is legit, because he had a great game, if you look at the numbers,
1: yeah.
20: It solidifies the game and makes it relevant for moving forward, because social media, not only does it help empower the game, but it also makes it a challenge too, because these players are getting so popular now that they like, you know, do I need the game? Do I not? But I think because of the legends being a part of it, they still show up.
1: If you show up and you don't have a great game, does that hurt you in any way? That's a lot of exposure and a lot of pressure for a high school kid. If you show up and you don't have a great game, then what?
16: I think absolutely it does. You know, the game has so many eyes on it, and it, the pendulum can swing either way.
1: Wow.
16: You know, they're kids that go to that game who might not be highly touted, you know, no spotlight on them really, mm-hmm. but depending on how they perform, it changes everything. You know, we heard stories over our 4 years making a film about how players came into that game, you know, went out there, did their thing, and decommitted from college and instead entered the draft.
1: Yeah.
16: You know, and then we have the story in the film about Jonathan Bender, who at the time of his game had committed to go to college in Mississippi. And because he happened to, you know, break Michael Jordan's scoring record at the McDonald's All-American game, he entered the draft because people were like, oh, if he can break somebody like MJ's record, he might be ready to go to the next league, the next level.
1: It can cut both ways. It can cut both ways, and it has. It's the McDonald's All-American Games. The documentary about them, is called Meal Ticket. Premieres this week on Prime Video, Thursday, March 19th, to be exact. Emmy Award-winning documentarian Corey Colvin is behind it, directed by Carlton Gerard Sabs. Honored to have you both on the program. Congrats on the launch this week. Thank you for your time.

you do when I do my love to you? Do I do? Off. It won't cost you nothing but a penny, and you'll have a cough.

0: Yeah, Martin had a great sense of humor, and we often wish that people, that his masses of his followers could know him as we knew him. He was had to be very serious in public, and people get the impression that, you know, you're always serious and, mm-hmm. and meditating. But Martin was just so human. That was one of the things that attracted me to him when I first met him. He was very serious about it. He says, when I get into the pulpit, when I'm preaching, he says, I'm very serious. He said, I don't play. But when he was, you know, outside of that context, he was human and playful and very much, you know, he could be as playful as a six-year-old child. I never shall forget the first Sunday I went to hear him preach when we were courting in Boston. My mother was visiting, and we went to the beach, and I forgot that famous beach in Boston, outside of Boston, but he went for skating, roller skating, and he had so much fun. He was just like a little child, and she had seen him preach that morning in the pulpit, and she just couldn't believe it. She says, he acts like he's about 4 years old, but he was just having so much fun, you know, just skating and just being another human being. He loved people, and his humor was, you know, folk humor. He could tell jokes about himself and keep you laughing for hours, and yet those people who did not know him and knew him, you know, as a thinker and you know, as a leader, could never imagine him being, you know, that way.
1: That is Coretta Scott King talking back in 1978, as I recall, in that clip. About her attraction to Dr. King, what she loved about him, who he was when you didn't see him on the camera. He was a jokester. He was a prankster. He was a funny guy. I've told the story many times. If you know this backstory, I talk about this in my book about Dr. King, about the last year of his life, Death of a King. That's the name of the text, as many of you know. In the last chapter of that book, we talk about the pillow fight that they were having like a bunch of kids the night before he was assassinated in Memphis. He and Andy and Ralph Abernathy in there fighting like kids, on jumping on beds, pillow fighting in the hotel room at the Lorraine. That's who Dr. King was. Funny guy. And you hear Coretta saying she wished people got to see more of who he was. And so that's her reflections about what made her so attractive to Dr. King. Keisha Ely and Marcus S. Mason, Dr. Marcus S. Mason, are in studio right now to talk about their production, Experiencing the Dream, MLK, the musical based on the love story of Dr. King and Coretta Scott King. Before I jump into the conversation, though, we started with Stevie singing Happy Birthday. It's funny because it is Stevie's birthday, so that's Stevie singing to himself. how you do that, I don't know, but Stevie singing Happy Birthday to himself. Stevie is experiencing and celebrating his 76th natal day. I ain't had a chance to call him yet. I'm going to tap into him when I get off the air today. But happy birthday once again, Stevie. We've been playing some of Stevie's catalog. You can't even touch Stevie's catalog in a three-hour show. But we've been weaving in and out of these conversations today some of the best of Stevie's catalog. But it also is the case that Keisha Ely is celebrating her birthday today. So, Keisha, who knew when we played Stevie Wonder that it was your birthday as well? So, happy birthday to you.
2: Thank you so much.
1: You doing all right?
2: Yes.
1: It's good to see you. Here. And happy birthday again.
2: Thank you.
1: How special is that? You and Stevie the same day?
2: Same day.
1: Yeah. That's a beautiful thing.
2: Same day.
1: That
2: May
1: is a
2: 13th.
1: Beautiful thing. I love it. I love it. I love it. All right, let me make the most of the time that we have here. Tell me, and I'm asking this question broadly to give you some room to paint. My time is tight. But tell me, Keisha, you're the writer here. Tell me about Experiencing the Dream, MLK the musical.
2: Well, I'll mention it to you this way. Dr. Mason and I, mm-hmm. he co-wrote. Mm-hmm. It was his idea. I was called into the project 4 years ago. He's been working on this project for 10 years, mm-hmm. and the minute he sat me down and talked about this particular piece that he was working on, my eyes was big as quarters. Mm-hmm. I could see it all, and I began to go to work and do my studies on Dr. King and Coretta Scott King. And
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2: Ooh.
4: This is a public health alert from WHCR's emergency broadcast team for listeners across New York and New Jersey region. As temperatures rise during the spring and summer months, air quality conditions can worsen across